0: Hey, hey, welcome to Never Miss the Beat. I'm Tamaya J. Happy Wednesday, everybody. We are coming to you live from Charlotte. Listen, we got some great music coming your way, but first, let's take a moment to thank God for everything He's done for us. Lord, we are nothing without You and the music I play. I pray that it will touch and inspire someone to want more of You, Jesus. Amen. All right, y'all, coming up this hour, we got some great music and we got that interview. Yes, his name is Mike James. You don't want to miss it. We're going to be talking about some of the things he's got going on. All right, keep it locked right here on Never Miss the Beat. I'm Tamaya J.
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1: Welcome back to Never Miss a Beat. I'm Tamaya J. Listen, life has a way of bringing both challenges and opportunities. Some days may feel easy, while others may test our strength. If today has been one of those difficult days, remember this: every new day is another chance to begin. All right, the Lord is with us. Remember that. Get into your word and know that He's with you. He hears you. Pray and talk to the Father. We got some more great music on the way right here on Never Miss a Beat. I'm Tamaya J.
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3: This is Ed Gray. The Declaration of Independence says, "We hold these truths to be self-evident, that all men are created equal, that they are endowed by their Creator with certain unalienable rights, that among these are life, liberty, and the pursuit of happiness." In essence, God created all human beings to be equal. He gave us life, freedom to think, and the talents to be prosperous and happy. Because these are blessings from God, these rights should not be taken, surrendered, or compromised. Those who practice discrimination compromise the divine declaration and violate the integrity of who we are as Americans. Those who remain silent in witness of discrimination surrender to it. Your silence can be worse than violence. I'm Ed Gray, author of the book 40 Days to a Life of Gold. Elevate your thoughts.
4: Romans, the 8th chapter, verse number 28 declares that all things work together for the good of them who love God and to them that are called according to His purpose. Tonight we got a simple message for you. Come on, ECC, say it.

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1: It's the day that every parent dreads. The day that their daughter wants to date. Often that leads to us turning into the bodyguards, blocking every young man that even looks the direction of our daughter. Some of us create strict rules for dating or raise the bar so high that even a suitable young man doesn't even meet the standards. But let's be honest, this sort of interaction actually won't teach our daughters how to avoid temptation or have self-control while dating. Instead of being a bodyguard, let's try being the coach. A bodyguard is overprotective, always blocking any perceived harm. However, a coach trains and instructs her daughter so she's capable of making good decisions when the situation demands it. I'm Ebony Funderburk, your Glamazon Mom. Make it a great day and stay fabulous, honey.
0: That's a mommy moment. Be a Glamazon Mom. 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And remember, not all superheroes wear capes. 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

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Today, let's talk about getting right by communicating effectively. Effective communication means God is building an intimate, trust-filled relationship through honest prayer and gratitude and aligning words with truth and love. Effective communication is being the real you, not the phony you, but the real you. Meaning pouring out your fears and joys, troubles, rather than fearing mistakes in speech and ways of life. Effective communication is honoring God by not cursing and lying. We choose words that reflect honesty and kindness. Effective communication is replacing anxiety and fear with thankful prayer, showing that we trust the Lord at all times and lean not to our own understanding. Get right by communicating effectively. This is Dr. Mark Whitlock, Jr.

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1: Never miss the beat. Never miss the beat. Oh, Tamaya J. Tamaya J. Tamaya J.
2: Everybody, welcome to the show. We have Mike James on the line. Hey, how are you?
3: Hey, what's up, everybody? I'm so excited to be here. How are you guys? Hopefully you're doing good.
2: We are good. We are so good. Thank you so much for calling in. And we are so excited to talk about this new song you have involved, you know, in this project. But first, tell the listeners a little bit about you.
3: Okay, yeah. So my name is Micah Wood. I go by Mike James. I've been making music for a long time. But I've been pursuing the Lord even longer. I grew up in church, and I without going super into my full testimony, I want to say that for the longest, I've been deciding the last 5 years of my life, I've been deciding to authentically follow the Lord. And a part of that was with pursuing music properly, and I want to make music that glorifies the Lord, but also can make you feel good, can make you dance, and is ultimately glorifies the Lord. So yeah.
2: Tell us about this song. How did this song evolve? How did it come about?
3: Well, so yeah, honestly, this song came about kind of like music is somehow downloaded to you, especially when you're actually deciding to make art for the Lord. I think Holy Spirit, He downloads these ideas and themes to you. Kind of like it comes out of Bible study. So like I was spending some time in Genesis and I read the story about Hagar and how she was out in the wilderness and God saw her after Sarah had dismissed her. And she realized that God saw her and she named him a God that sees her. And so for me, I had to make a song about that immediately. And I realized when God is in our circumstances, when he's in our situations, things are so much different. When I realize that God is involved in every single aspect of my life, from the way I talk to people, the way I move, the way I think, I start to have a different perspective on life and my circumstances. And although my circumstances might not change, Hagar's situation didn't change immediately. She still had to go through the hardships of dealing with Sarah and Abram and all that stuff. But God helped her in the moment. Yeah. And because of that, she now gets to be in the pages of Scripture and people get to know about her story and also learn about a God that sees them. Wow. So that's kind of what involved came from.
2: That's awesome. That is awesome. All right. Y'all keep it locked right here because we got more on the way with Mike James. We're going to listen to his new single. Keep it locked right here on Never Miss the Beat.
4: One of the most difficult things to do is find yourself in a storm. And while in that storm, it seems like everyone who you thought you could count on has walked away. And sometimes it seems like even God himself has forgotten about you. But in spite of that, to still be able to lift your hands and say,

Listen, somebody's going through something right now, and the devil's trying to convince you that there's no way you can make it out, and he says you're not going to be able to get out of this situation, but

0: Maya J. Welcome back to Never Miss the Beat. Hey, listen, if you're just tuning in, we have Mike James on the line. Hey, Mike, let's get right into it. Go ahead and introduce it.
1: All right, well, look, guys, this is a new song called Involve off of my album, Out of the Darkness. I hope you like it because I know that I like it a lot. And if you want God involved in your life, you have to go pursue him. And this song is all about that.

0: recorded that our generation said to the Lord, say, oh, I want Jesus. 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
2: All right, everybody, listen, we got Mike James on the line, and we just heard his awesome I Love It With All My Heart song, Involved. Hey, Mike, tell us about this album.
3: Yeah, so Out of the Darkness is a album that isn't just for the believer, but also the unbeliever. It's for someone that is in a season of darkness, you know, outside of Christ, we are honestly in darkness, and he is the light of the world. And when we give our lives to him, when we resubmit our lives to him, he calls us out of the darkness, like it says in Ephesians. So why don't we live in that light? And I wanted to make music that glorifies that light, that makes it louder, that illuminates it for the world. And that's why I got the title Out of the Darkness. Each and every song on the album talks about the realities of authentic worship, authentic pursuit of the Lord, for a young person, for an older person, for a new believer, for a seasoned saint, for all of those people. They have music on there. It's 24 songs, music on there that can really resonate with the believer, the unbeliever, and the ones that are looking to know who Jesus is.
2: Wow, that is awesome. That is awesome. Hey, Mike, tell us what's next for you. What do you have coming up next?
3: Honestly, I have a lot of I got so much music. I have so much that I want to release to the world. But right now, I'm just pursuing the Lord in that music, sitting with him, asking him to help me craft music that people want to hear. That it's not just about me, but it's about finding the lost and witnessing to them. So honestly, it's just spending more time with him, getting to know him more, sitting in the word, being in prayer, and all those spiritual disciplines that I think go along with making music and having this gift that God's given me, if that makes sense.
2: Yes, it does. Yes, it does. Tell us, how can people reach you?
3: People can reach me on social media, on Instagram. It's the same as my Apple Music and my title. It's Mike James on Instagram. On TikTok, it's Micah Was Here. And whatever platforms you need me, YouTube, it's Micah AJ Wood. Wherever you want to find me, I'll be there, and it's all consistent across the board. So that's how you can find me.
2: I love it. I love it. And Mike, before you go, could you give the listeners a little word of encouragement?
3: Yeah. You know, what I have to say to you is that God is there with you. And the question is, are you going to incline your ear to him? He's right there. If you would just open up the word, allow the Holy Spirit to help you understand. And if you don't know who he is, commit your life to him, because there's not a single day that's promised. And tomorrow could be lost. Tomorrow could be your last day. So give your life to him. Why not now? So that's what I got to say to all those people out there. Love you guys. God bless.
2: Love you. Everybody, make sure y'all go out, get his album, and also get his new song, Involved. Thank you again so much, Mike.
3: Thank you so much. I'm so grateful for the opportunity to be on here.
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5: This is Ed Gray. Proverbs 31 verses 8 through 9 tells us, speak up for those who cannot speak for themselves, for the rights of all who are destitute. Speak up and judge fairly. Defend the rights of the poor and needy. Poor people often do not have the resources and connections to successfully speak for themselves, which is why they are often targeted for traffic stops, illegal searches, and sometimes accused of crimes that police know they did not commit. It is the responsibility of those of us with voices to speak up for them and defend the rights of the poor and needy, especially if you call yourself a Christian. I'll speak more about this tomorrow. I'm Ed Gray, author of the book 40 Days to a Life of Gold. Plant today's thought in the garden of your mind and let your consciousness grow with it.

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1: Thank you, God, for giving us our identity in you. 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And we don't have to work for your approval. 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
1: Welcome back to Never Miss Defeat. I'm Tamaya J. Listen, don't give up because God is working even when you can't see it. Let us not become weary in well-doing, for at the proper time, we will reap a harvest if we do not give up. All right, remember, God is on our side. Get into your word. We got some more great music on the way right here on Never Miss Defeat. I'm

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1: Hey, I'm Tamaya J. Welcome back to Never Miss a Beat. All right, I want to talk to y'all about love and what it means to love. Loving others the right way begins with receiving God's love and choosing to reflect it in our words and actions. God's love is patient, kind, forgiving, and selfless. It isn't based on our feelings, but on a daily decision to honor God by caring for others. So above all, love each other deeply because love covers over a multitude of sins. That's 1 Peter chapter 4, verse 8. And listen, in Ephesians chapter 4, verse 2, it says, be completely humble and gentle, be patient, bearing with one another in love. And then also, here's another scripture that talks about love. 1 John chapter 3, verse 18, it says, dear children, let us not love with words or speech, but with actions and in truth. So when we love the way the Lord loves us, we become a reflection of His grace. So choose patience over anger and forgiveness over bitterness and kindness over pride. God will strengthen you to love the right way, even when it's difficult. All right? Get into your word. We got some more great music on the way right here on Never Miss a Beat. I'm Tamaya J.

0: here's one to take you back in the day. Home of the Evenings with Tamaya J.
1: Is there anybody out there who could literally sing God's praises all day long? Reach to your right or left and grab that person by both of their hands and tell them, I could sing his praises all day long.

0: Some of y'all gonna be singing that on Sunday morning.
1: God bless everyone. I'm Dr. CL, and I want to talk about men that are strong enough to speak. Brothers, we have been taught to be strong, to handle it, to hold it in. Never let them see you sweat. But the truth is, silence isn't strength. Hold it in all in doesn't make us stronger. It makes us tired. Too many good men are carrying heavy loads in quiet pain. But Proverbs 27 and 17 says, iron sharpens iron. And so a man's sharpens the countenance of his friend. That means we were never meant to walk through this life alone. It's okay to say I'm not okay. It's okay to reach out and say I need help. That's not weakness, that's wisdom. Even Jesus took the time to pray, to weep, to lean on those closest to him. So why should we as men feel ashamed to do the same? The enemy wants us isolated and silenced, but healing begins when we open our mouths and release what's been holding us hostage. So brothers, let's be transparent. Let's build a brotherhood where honesty replaces shame and prayer replaces pressure. Because strong men don't just carry the weight. Strong men know when to lay it down before God. I am the host of These Men series, Strong Men Don't Keep Silence, They Talk. I'm Dr. CL.

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3: This is Ed Gray. What's the most important part of learning? Questioning is the most important part of learning. Kids questioning may be annoying, but they are crucial to their learning. Starting at about 2 years of age, they begin barraging their parents with endless queries from, are we there yet? To, mommy, why is the moon round? Questions that often seem more like desperate ploys for parental attention than anything else. And to make things worse, cooperative parents are often treated with a relentless barrage of follow-up questions, many of which involve one word, why? Is this process infuriating? Yes, but it is crucial to their development. Tomorrow, I'll tell you why. I'm Ed Gray. Elevate your thoughts and rise.

0: Let's Talk Entrepreneurship. For Focus on Women, this is April. Today, we're talking all things entrepreneurship with spirit-driven apparel owner, Alisa Graves. Spirit-driven allows the wearer to show on the outside the spirit that empowers them from the inside. Alisa, what advice can you offer women looking to start a business?
1: The biggest challenge, one, as an entrepreneur, period, for me, was to embrace the process. You are always in process. And it's not as short as you want it to be. What could happen is that you could give up or you could get frustrated. And what I've learned is that at this point, my motto is, if at first you don't succeed, try. Because there's so many moments, and I can say this, there's so many moments where I really didn't know what I was doing. And I know that God gave me what I needed to do it. And if I didn't continue to try, as well as trust, those things would not have happened.
0: Thanks for sharing, Alisa. It's always inspiring to hear how faith will see you through. For Focus on Women, this is April Anderson. Stay spirit-driven and dynamic.
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Hey, welcome back to Never Miss a Beat. I'm Tamaya J. We are down to our last hour, but hey, listen, thank you so much for rocking with me this far. All right, I want to remind you, here is 2 Corinthians chapter 6, verse 2. Behold, now is the favorable time. Behold, now is the day of salvation. So listen, if you have never trusted in Jesus, don't put it off now. Turn from your sin and place your faith in him today. All right, we got some more great music on the way. Get into that Bible and keep it locked right here on Never Miss the Beat. I'm Tamaya J. Never.

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1: You know, it wasn't that long ago that we were picking up landlines and communicating face-to-face. 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I can hardly keep up. 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With today's technology, it's easy to get caught up in the latest greatest. 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I'm Ebony Funderburk, your Glamazon Mom. 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
0: That's a mommy moment. 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
10: 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I'm Ed Gray. 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
1: Welcome back to Never Miss a Beat. I'm Tamaya J. All right, listen, I want to talk about repentance. You know, God is holy and calls people to repentance and faith. He continues to warn us who continue in sinful lifestyles without repentance will not inherit his kingdom. All right, 1 Corinthians chapter 6, verse 9 through 11 says, "Or do you not know that the unrighteous will not inherit the kingdom of God? Do not be deceived, neither the sexually immoral, nor idolaters, nor adulterers, nor men who practice homosexuality, nor thieves, nor the greedy, nor the drunkards, nor the revilers, nor swindlers will inherit the kingdom of God. And such were some of you, but you were washed, you were sanctified, you were justified in the name of the Lord Jesus Christ and by the Spirit of our God." So this scripture also warns against sin, but also proclaims hope, because Paul reminds his believers that some of them had lived in these ways but had been transformed through Jesus Christ. God's desire is not to condemn people, but to save them. Through Jesus Christ, forgiveness, cleansing, and new life are available to everyone who repents and believes. 2 Corinthians chapter 5, verse 17. "Therefore, if anyone is in Christ, he is a new creation. The old has passed away. Behold, new has come." So if you're carrying guilt, shame, addiction, fear, anger, or any burden of sin, you don't have to carry it alone. All right. 1 Peter chapter 5, verse 7 says, "Cast your anxieties on him because he cares for you." Also, the Lord Jesus said, "Come to me, all who labor and are heavy laden, and I will give you rest." That's Matthew chapter 11, verse 28. So today is the day to repent. Turn to Jesus and trust him with your life. His grace is greater than your past, and his mercy is new every morning. Give it to the Lord. Lay every burden down, every sin, every fear, every addiction, every hurt, and every worry at his feet. He is faithful to forgive, restore, and make all things new for those who come to him in faith. If you want, you can give your life to the Lord right now, today. No matter where you've been or what you've done, God invites you to turn to him. If you are ready to give it all to the Lord, you can say the simple prayer with me. Dear Heavenly Father, I come before you, acknowledging that I have sinned and fallen short of your glory. I repent of my sins and turn away from the ways that have separated me from you. Thank you for sending your Son, Jesus Christ, to die for my sins and to rise again. I believe that he is the Lord, and I place my trust in him alone for my salvation. Lord Jesus, forgive me, cleanse me, and make me new. Fill me with your Holy Spirit. Teach me to follow you and help me to live according to your word each day. Thank you for your mercy, your grace, and your unfailing love. I surrender my life to you, Lord. Lead me, strengthen me, and use me for your glory. In Jesus' name, amen. All right, y'all. Listen, get into a great Bible-believing church. Get into your word and build that relationship with him. All right, well, meet me here tomorrow right here on Never Miss a Beat. I'm Tamaya J.

0: the Lord. We just want to share with you some sisters' shout outs, praise thoughts, and encouragement as we go forth letting our light shine for the glory of God. Here we go.
1: Bless the Lord, O my soul, and all that is within me. Bless his holy name. Stop by with just a little reminder to let you know that a sister's got to be careful about the decisions that we make. A good example is Shaniqua and Angela. They went to the mall, and while they were there, a good-looking brother walked up to them, showed them a computer that cost $599, so he said, told them that they could get it for $100. All they had to do was to give him $100 cash, go down the street to his office, show his secretary the receipt, and get their computer. Well, they gave the man the $100, went down the street, and of course there was an empty lot. They called the number on the card, and it was not a working number. Just like that, they were out of $100. Every day we have to make decisions about one thing or another. Some decisions we make will affect us now, and some will affect us in the future. Some will not only affect us, but they will affect people that we know and love. It's important to talk to God about the decisions that we make. He will help us with the big ones, and he will help us with the small ones. Decisions, decisions, decisions. Ask him to show you which way to go or what to do, whether to go or whether to stay. Talk to the Lord about your decisions. My sisters, we've got to be careful about the decisions that we make, because a sister's got to do what a sister's got to do. Remember, whatever is going on in your life, God has everything in control. You hold fast to the word of God that declares, I can do all things through Christ who strengthens me. We want to give a shout out today to all of the sisters who are doing the best that you can with what you have. Now, what I want you to do is to come on and give the Lord a praise. Holler back at me with a praise for the Lord. Come on, ladies, let the Lord hear you holler. My sisters, we would just love for you to visit us at our webpage, asistersgottodo.com. We'd love to hear from you.
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Go down on Skid Row and look how blessed you are. America is that supernatural gift that only God can give. When you look at me, you're looking at a miracle. 3 years ago, one of the members in my church who

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She said, thank you, Pastor. And her mother just went on. And every Sunday she came to church, still couldn't walk. A few Sundays ago,

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As much as we appreciate our possessions and the opportunity

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He wants us to let people know that we are what we are and we have what we have by the grace and mercy of our sovereign God. We know that every now and then we may bump into a sister who gets on our last nerve. Unlike the virtuous woman in Proverbs 31, this sister really thinks she's cute. Oh my, somebody's really been fooling her. She likes to outtalk others and be seen. She likes to

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Remember, whatever is going on in your life, God has everything in control. You stand on the word of God that declares, I can do all things through

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Watch out for that so wonderful spirit and go forth as a woman who simply blesses people by just showing up because

0: Hey, this is Dr. Mark Whitlock with Get Right with God. Please email. It's number eight. Hey, this is Dr. Mark Whitlock with Get Right with God. Today, let's talk about getting right by growing in faith. The Bible says in Romans chapter 10, verse 17, so then faith comes by hearing, and hearing by the word of God. 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Growing in faith is applying scriptures you hear to your daily life. 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
1: Come on, lift your hands all over this place. Lift your hands right where you are. 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

0: It's time for a Power Minute.
1: This is Ed Gray. Ever since the European restructuring of the world from the 16th century on, racism has become affirmative action for some whites. It is both an attitude and an act of structural superiority, which deceptively justifies its very existence by giving biological differences such as skin color or accent a negative value and meaning. This negative meaning then legitimizes treating the other as inferior to oneself or one's group. The result is unequal treatment, where one group gets consistently shortchanged. Affirmative action for minorities in America was a positive step, but it won't cure the racial problems we have in our society. As a nation and individuals, we need to check our belief system about race and treat others with respect and fairness. I'm Ed Gray.
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0: Is there anybody here that needs a blessing from God? 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
1: He has more than one blessing.
0: Thank you, Jesus. He's omnipotent. He has all power.

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It's the Darryl Lester Radio Show.

Hey, hey, hey, and welcome to another week's edition of the Daryl Luster Radio Show. I'm your host. I'm Daryl Luster. I'm the one that's going to be with you the entire day, bringing you the very best in traditional and quartet gospel music. So I've given you that tag just in case you're talking to somebody else and you can tell them he plays the very best in traditional and quartet gospel music. Nobody, write this down just in case you might forget. Nobody plays traditional and quartet gospel music like the Daryl Luster Radio Show. That's right. Sit back, relax, and enjoy our show today. Hey, I got some brand new music coming at you. For those of you who remember Pastor Teddy Cross, that used to be with Willie Neil Johnson and the Gospel Keynotes a long time ago, longtime member of the Gospel Keynotes. He has a brand new single out, and I'm going to bust it on my show right here. So all you got to do is sit back, relax, and enjoy our show today. Thank you for being the very best part of our show. Hey, 769-241-2050. We'll get your requests in. Also, 769-241-2050 will get your birthday and anniversary wishes in for the month of August. We're already here. Hey, here's Pastor Al Green, and the Lord will make a way somehow on the Daryl Luster Radio Show.

Praise the Lord, everybody. We got a message to encourage you and let you know that no matter what you're going through, there's still glory coming.

0: 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To receive a written Get Right with God message, please email me at markewhitlockjr@gmail.com. You get right with God by managing your time right. Managing time right is planning the day, prioritizing finishing the most important task first, and making sure your schedule aligns your life with God's will. Managing time right is following God's model of working and resting on the Sabbath day, which honors the need for physical and spiritual replenishment. Managing time right is not wasting time on foolishness, but seeking first the kingdom of God and God's wisdom and allowing the Holy Spirit to order your steps daily. Managing time right pleases God by treating it as a precious gift, allowing you to live intentionally rather than unintentionally, fulfilling God's purpose rather than wasting it. Get right with God by managing your time right. This is Dr. Mark Whitlock, Jr.
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2: This is Ed Wright. I'm in the studio with Mike Howard, our Power Person of the Month. Mike is a motivational speaker and author of the book, From Ordinary to Extraordinary. Mike, in your book, you talk about having a flight plan for success. Tell us more about that.
3: If you want to go somewhere in life, there's always someone who can show you how to get there. 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Make a wish list of 10 people you can meet who can give you information that will benefit your life. Invite them out for coffee, lunch, or dinner. And oh yes, pick up the check.
2: That was Mike Howard, author of the book From Ordinary to Extraordinary. I'm Ed Gray.

0: got me some help in here today. Reverend F.C. Barnes, we're going to take you back old school.
1: Oh, yeah.
0: Now, the Bible says that God is a man that he cannot lie. Neither is he the son of man that he should repent. That means that he cannot and absolutely will not change.

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1: Well, we're about to have some church up in here, up in here. Come on and put your sanctified hands together. We get ready to have some church up in here.
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Hey, and welcome back to the Daryl Lester Radio Show. Hope that you're enjoying the show today. Hope that you're enjoying yourselves. Hope you're enjoying the music, everything, every part of this show. We put it together for you. And so I hope that we're not doing it in vain. 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I'd love to hear from you. Give me a call. I've been getting calls from a down around Greensboro, North Carolina. So somebody must be playing the Daryl Lester Radio Show over there. Hey, guys, 769-241-2050. We'll get your request in. Your birthday and anniversary wishes for the month of August, because that's coming up in just a little bit. We've got that all laid out for you. And we didn't forget about you, so we got you for the month of August. Also, that very same number, if you are the third caller, I'm going to send you a Malico team member T-shirt. Yeah, that's right. We're going to make you a team member of Malico. That's right. Hey, guys, as promised, Teddy Cross has brand new music with Doug Williams of the Williams Brothers. And I want you to check it out and let me know what you think.

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1: This is Ed Gray. Because of the privatization of the prison system, some publicly traded companies and their stockholders earn dividends incarcerating large numbers of minorities. Blacks and Hispanics are disproportionately sent to prison. Once they are incarcerated, they're forced to work 10 to 14 hours a day for the total pay of about $1.70 a day. The prison companies and their outside contractors sell products from inmates' work for profits and personal gain. Should we be surprised to learn that millions are spent each year in Washington on lobbyists by the labor unions representing the guards, the companies that own the prisons, and construction companies that build the prisons? As they build them, the demand for prisoners increase. I'm Ed Gray, author of the book 40 Days to a Life of Gold. Elevate your thoughts

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0: This is Dr. Mark E. Whitlock, Jr., with a minute of how to get right with God. To receive a written Get Right with God message, please email me at markewhitlockjr@gmail.com. Today, let's talk about getting right with God by controlling our anger. The worst thing in the world is an anger out of control. Controlling anger is a challenge for people. By being slow to anger, believers mirror God's nature as compassionate and gracious. Controlling anger is viewed by many as a mark of strength and wisdom, considered better than being mighty. Controlling anger helps to avoid sinful behavior. While anger itself is not inherently sinful, controlling it prevents it from becoming sinful rage that breaks relationships and leads to bitterness. Controlling anger is biblical. The Bible says in James chapter 1, 19 and 20 that human anger does not produce the righteous life God desires, whereas managing it does. Today, we must control our anger so that we may go higher in God. I'm Dr. Mark Whitlock, Jr.
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14: How often do you stop to wonder whether you should share something that's revealing, maybe even embarrassing, with a partner, a friend, or even your boss? In her new book called Revealing, The Underrated Power of Oversharing, behavioral scientist Leslie John says doing just that can help you deepen relationships that are vital to your life. We need people to trust us in order to get things like love, friendship, and career success. That's what she told us. When you make yourself vulnerable by revealing something sensitive, it does make other people trust you. In turn, when you ask someone to reveal something about themselves, showing that interest will generally lead someone to like you more. Why? Because people like to be asked about themselves, she says. It also signals that they are discriminating and choosy, but in a good way. I'm Dr. Sanjay Gupta, helping you live a better life.
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24: When you go through, it's good to know you can talk to somebody that won't judge you, but point you in the right direction. I talked to mama about some stuff I was going through. And mama said, "Have you prayed?" I said, "Yeah,

Hey, Daryl. Happy birthday goes out to the late Robert Blair of the Fantastic Violineers. Birthday August 6th. Happy birthday goes out to Keith Pringle, founder of the Pentecostal Community Choir. Birthday August 6th. Happy birthday goes out to the late Reverend Julius Cheeks of the Sensational Nightingales. Birthday August 7th. Happy birthday goes out to the 2018 Essence Fest All-Star Gospel Honoree, Dottie Peoples. Birthday August 12th. Happy birthday goes out to Castro of the True Believers. Birthday August 25th. Happy birthday goes out to the late Willie Neal Johnson of the New Gospel Keynotes. Birthday August 25th. Happy birthday goes out to the late Clay Graham of the Pilgrim Jubilee, affectionately called the Jubes. And also father to the songstress Mickey Howard. Birthday August 26th. Happy birthday goes out to the late Albertina Walker, founder of the legendary Caravans. Birthday August 29th. And last but certainly not least, happy birthday goes out to Malico's very own Wolf Stevenson, vice president of Malico Records and former chief engineer of hits like Mr. Big Stuff, Ring My Bell, and many, many more. Birthday August 24th. Happy birthday again to all of our August birthdays. This is Shell B, doing it like it shall be done on behalf of the Daryl Luster Radio Show, bringing you a birthday shout out for the month of August.

Well, somebody somewhere's got a birthday. Maybe not today, but in the month of August, and it's you that we want to remember. That's right. The Daryl Luster Radio Show counts it an honor as well as a privilege to be able to remember and recognize those that have birthdays under the sound of our voice. And Shelby told you about many of them, and let me add to the list my brother Clinton, who's going on to be with the Lord, celebrates on August the 1st. My ex-wife, Anita, celebrates on August the 5th. Regina Stanberry celebrates on August the 6th, along with Martha Curry on the 6th as well. Peyton Couch, the son of the president of Malico Records, he celebrates on August the 12th, along with my brother Barry. He celebrates on the 12th. Stella Chester on the 20th. Maude Williams celebrates on the 21st, along with Roy Latson of Roy in Revelation. He celebrates on the 21st. Darius Polk celebrates on August the 27th. Sloan Ward celebrates on August the 29th, along with my brother Ricky. Everybody under the sound of my voice celebrating a birthday or an anniversary in the month of August. God bless you.

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1: That's right. 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In fact, this segment of our show is dedicated to the quartet genre of music and nothing but.

I want everybody in the building, if you have survived anything in your life, I want you to stand up on your feet all over the building. 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Maybe it was cancer. Maybe it was a loved one. But grab your neighbor by the hand.

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2: This is Ed Gray. Think twice before taking on more debt. Consumer debt is so easy to get because the lenders of the money understand the magic of compounding. For example, if you pay a lender $1,000 a year for car payments every year during a working life, say 40 years, and the lender in turn lends out your payments to another borrower at 12.5% interest, the lender will have accumulated $1 million from you. The next time you make a spontaneous purchase, ask yourself, what does it really cost me? Mistakes on major purchases such as cars cost far more than it appears because not only must the loss be made up, but also what the loss would have earned in the intervening time must be made up. Think twice before taking on more debt. I'm Ed Gray. Elevate your thoughts and rise.

Y'all wanna praise him? Good God. 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Now, if you ain't got too much pride, and you're not worried about the person sitting next to you, and you're not ashamed to tell somebody you got a few bills, I got a

y'all a little bit. You know how it is when your children leave home.

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1: Hey, this is Dr. Mark Whitlock with Getting Right with God. Get right with God while we prosper with God. The Bible says in Jeremiah chapter 29, verse 11, "For I know the thoughts that I think towards you, saith the Lord, thoughts of peace and not of evil, to give you an expected end." 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
2: 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This is according to Dana Santis, a strength and conditioning specialist. Even though you walk every day, Dana does say you can make small adjustments to immediately improve your walking mechanics. So, keep your rib cage stacked over your pelvis. Avoid leaning over or arching your lower back. Allow your arms to swing naturally in coordination with your legs. Keep your gaze forward, your jaw relaxed, and then just breathe in through your nose and out through your mouth. I'm Dr. Sanjay Gupta, helping you live a better life.
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That's Raleigh, North Carolina's finest. That's the Christian Angels and Praise Your Name right here on the Daryl Lester Radio Show. Hey, guys, my time is coming gone. I've got to get out of here like last year. Same place, the same time, same station, same network, wherever it is that you found us this week. You're bound to find us next week. Make sure you text somebody, tweet somebody, hit somebody on Facebook and let them know where you found the Daryl Lester Radio Show that they can find it as well. Hey, taking us home is brand new music from Pastor Teddy Cross, along with a little help there from Doug Williams. He's taking us home. God bless you. I love you. And ain't a thing in the world you can do about it.

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best is yet to come. Good Thursday morning to you, fam. How you guys doing? Well, you are in the right place if you're looking for a place for encouragement, inspiration, and uplifting music. It's Mike Chandler and friends. Want to say good morning to all my praisers out there, my O Dark 30 early morning risers. Thank you so much. Well, let's get this party started.

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3: 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After the passage of the 13th Amendment, every southern state passed black codes that restricted freed slaves who were emancipated but not yet full citizens. While they pursued readmission to the Union, the southern states provided freed slaves with limited second-class civil rights and no voting rights. Southern plantation owners feared that they would lose their land. Having convinced themselves that slavery was justified, planters feared that African Americans wouldn't work without being coerced. The black codes were an attempt to control them and to ensure they did not claim social equality. 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I'm Ed Gray, author of the book 40 Days to a Life of Gold. 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
3: This is Ed Gray. After the passage of the 13th Amendment, southern states hired out prisoners to private companies and interests for convict lease labor to pay off court fees and offenses. As these states made the lessees responsible for the prisoners' food, clothing, and housing, these states did not build any prisons until late in the 19th century. Law enforcement and businessmen colluded to entrap freed men and convict them so that they could gain revenues from convict lease labor. 155 years later, this same kind of collusion still is taking place. I'm Ed Gray, author of the book 40 Days to a Life of Gold. Follow me on Twitter. My username is Ed Gray Power. Elevate your thoughts and rise.

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2: This is Dr. Mark Whitlock Jr. with a minute of how to get right with God. To receive a written Get Right with God message, please email me at markewhitlockjr@gmail.com. Today, let's talk about getting right with God by solving problems. Solving problems pleases God instead of ignoring problems. We approach problems through faith, as it demonstrates trust in God's power, reliance on God's wisdom over human strength, and provides opportunities for God to be glorified when the problem is revealed and solved. Solving problems requires trusting God rather than worrying, filled with anxiety. Taking problems to God through prayer shows trust in His sovereignty and invites His power to work, which pleases God. Solving problems requires seeing problems as opportunities for God to show His power, letting His works be revealed through the solution. And finally, solving problems builds character, patience, and a Christ-likeness rather than running from problems or allowing someone to simply remove the problem. This is Dr. Mark Whitlock, Jr. Let's solve problems through God.

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2: Yeah, my church is Trinity Temple. I'm calling from Peoria, Illinois. My pastor is Pastor B.G. Drake, Jr. He picks me up every Sunday. Minister that comes up and picks about three other people up in his car. Yeah, and he gives me spiritual advice and everything about women and different things, and I'm accountable to him, too. All right, God bless you. Have a good program. God bless you.
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positive, uplifting, and encouraging Mike Chandler and friends on this Thursday. Thanks so much for tuning in, and thanks so much for joining us as we praise his holy name. There is no name above his. There's no equal out there, and you know it. I know it, and we just want to tell the world about it. Stay tuned, because I've got a whole lot more of your favorite gospel songs coming your way this morning.

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1: 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We have church up in here.
2: I just want to take time to tell you a story about a man called Shaolin Jung. John joined a dead church. They didn't believe in shouting. 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

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But something is wrong with him. Doesn't he know? 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We've got dignitaries in our church. We're going. We're going to John's house. 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
10: Here it is.

Hi, family. It's Mike Chandler, and I just love sharing food for your soul via God's Word. Today, the word is ascend. Ascend means to rise. And the scripture I want to share with you today is Psalm 24, 3 through 5. And this is what it says. Who may ascend into the hills of the Lord? Or who may stand in his holy place? He who has clean hands and a pure heart, who has not lifted up his soul to an idol, nor sworn deceitfully, he shall receive blessings from the Lord and righteousness from the God of his salvation. Psalm 24, 3 and 5. Today, I want to share this food for your soul. Ascend. You see, you were meant to rise high in the heavenly places. You were meant to stand with God above the cares of this life. Listen, family, you were not meant to be broke down, busted, and disgusted. But notice that this verse tells us that in order to ascend, we have to make sure that we have clean hands and a pure heart. Now, how do we have clean hands and a pure heart? First of all, only Jesus can make us clean and new. Only Jesus. Once we receive him as our Lord and Savior, we have to choose every single day to stand against the enemy and his attempts to bring us back down, because that's his job. His job is to just simply make your life miserable. And it all happens in our thought life. He wants you to have dirty thoughts in your mind. I'm not talking about pornographic thoughts, anything like that, but dirty thoughts, period. We have to guard our thoughts by guarding what we allow to influence our thoughts. We can't just watch any old thing on TV. We can't just listen to any old thing on radio. We can't just listen to any old conversation, gossip. You know what I'm talking about. We have to make sure that what we allow into our minds is pleasing to the Lord. Because what we allow in our minds will eventually affect our hearts. It's just that simple. Be careful what you listen to. Don't get involved with gossipers. If we're going to ascend, we have to have higher thoughts. We have to have a higher way of living. Choose today to ascend in your thoughts, so that you can ascend in your life and receive the blessings that the Lord has in store for you. Don't allow junk to invade your spirit and your thoughts. That's your scripture for today, Psalm 24, 3 and 5. That's food for your soul. I am Mike Chandler.

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1: We're keeping it 100 for the kingdom on this Thursday as we play all of your positive hits. 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
3: This is Ed Gray. Proverbs 27 verse 17 tells us, as iron sharpens iron, so one person sharpens another. A good argument supports its claim with sound reasoning, research, and evidence, such as facts, statistics, and quoted opinions from authorities on both sides of the argument. Engaging in good arguments sharpens your mind and can strengthen your stance if it's valid. When researching a subject, don't just limit your research to a sympathetic source. Find sources that disagree with your argument. Take note of the rationale and use of evidence. That way, you'll be familiar enough with these opposing viewpoints to argue against them. The people who make us sharper are often the people who disagree with us. That's how iron sharpens iron. I'm Ed Gray. Elevate your thoughts and rise.

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1: Your mind is like a machine without an off switch. If you don't give it something to do, it just runs on and on until it gets bored. If your mind is just sitting around without anything to do, it's going to start doing something, even if it doesn't seem to care what it is. A lot of people do stupid things because they let their mind sit idle. I heard about a 6-year-old boy who shot and killed another child. It made me wonder, what kind of idle thoughts were running through this child's mind? Where did he get those thoughts? Were his parents screening what he was watching on television? Were they taking him to see violent movies? As the saying goes, an idle mind is the devil's workshop. Give your mind something to do. Focus on the results you desire and make certain that your actions correspond with your goals. I'm Ed Gray, author of the book 40 Days to a Life of Gold. Elevate your thoughts and rise.
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1: If you're looking for some inspiration on this Thursday morning, well, you found it. 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
1: Mother, can we talk?
2: Yes, baby. I've been waiting a long time for this conversation.
1: Mom, thank you for raising me the right way, even though I chose to live my life the wrong way. I know now you love me.
2: Thank you.
1: Out of all the times I disrespected you, lied to you, and didn't listen to you, I need you to hear me now. Listen.

0: But you don't know this.
1: Of course, and I enjoyed you last night or the other night on Amped.
0: Oh, thank you so much. Thank you. You ready?
1: Okay.
0: It is the morning show you can listen to anytime, anywhere. It's Mike Chandler and friends and family. Let me tell you this here. The numbers play out that one of the most, if not the most, educated, experienced in their fields and more effective demographics are Black women. And that's just it. Black women determines who gets into helps determine who gets into the White House, who are what organizations are effective out there. Because when you put some sister magic, some Black girl magic into your thing, it looks like it happens. Let me tell you something. My guest today is the epitome of that. And she's just not a one-trick pony, not at all. Sisters are just so bad. I gotta tell you, she is an ordained elder. She's a recording artist, certified speaker, songwriter. She does it all. She's a dual CEO of companies in the technology field, no less. My special guest today is Deanna Ranson, and you have 12 jobs.
1: Well, you said the other night that we all a little Jamaican.
0: Well, thanks for being with me. Let me tell you something. First, I want to deal with your ministry, and we're going to go into business, and we're certainly going to deal with this awesome song, Only God. But give my listeners an insight onto your ministry, what you're doing.
1: Yes, I have and remain a praise and worship leader. So that's where I started, singing as a little girl in church, praise and worship leader. In fact, I have a book coming out in a few weeks called From Unacceptable to Undeniable, and it talks about walking through that process of, ministry and what it costs you and what it means to be focused on God and His people. Because that's ultimately, whether it's in word, whether it's in song, that's what the mandate is, to live the life and love the music and be a light in dark places. And so that is a lot of the ministry, just really being what I say I am, living what God's word says it is, and touching people, getting to connect with people like you and others along the journey. But yeah, the music has been the passion and one of the primary channels that I use. And I got to tell you, the journey has been something in a good way. The good, the bad, and the ugly is what makes the journey.
0: Now you've been using the tools of your ministry and your music to impact the lives, especially of women in
1: Yeah.
0: general. And we're in a kind of weird kind of time now where you've got this awesome segment of our community, Black women, and we've got folk, well, I'm not even going to call any names because I don't want to go there, low IQ. The numbers don't play out low IQ, first off. Let's do this. Just the nastiness in that is appearing in our country. Well, how do you see this playing out for folk in our community with this kind of stuff going on?
1: One, I see it playing out with a reunification. We will not be strong enough to combat what is happening if we are fractured and splintered. So we have to come back to being unified so that we can have the right amount of impact on what is happening, because that is not what's in question. It's happening, right? The other thing that I am seeing, particularly for me, being a woman of color who has walked between different worlds. You mentioned being in technology. In my space, I operate in rooms where I'm the only one that looks like me. And unless we're willing to go in those rooms and still be the light and still be the ministry, the mandate doesn't change. How we go about it and where we position ourselves to make greater impact is what changes.
0: My special co-host today is Deanna Ranson. Her project is, listen, guys, you've heard it, Only God. We're going to get to that. But I want to, Deanna, we were talking about, the impact in our country of Black women. What do you say to women, especially Black women out here today? What do you say to them to encourage them that, don't, because there's a lot of noise, And if
1: a
0: you
1: lot of noise.
0: if you pay attention to the noise, then you really cannot see the positive things around you. How can someone who's going, oh my God, oh my God, oh my God, how can they just pause and be able to focus on the positivity?
1: Well, number one, in order to really magnify the positivity, don't diminish the reality of what you're experiencing. Mm-hmm. And that is the alarming rate of job loss among Black women. It's real, right? The pain and the things that we have had to navigate, even from our own people in some instances, just being misunderstood, those things are real. But there's a pivot point, because for us as believers, we recognize that our enemies or the things that come against us become our footstools. Mm-hmm. And that's where the key change is for us. So what would I say to women, particularly Black women? Number one, it's the thing that God reminded me of that was a pivot point for me, which is don't forget who you are or whose you are. Don't ever lose sight of that, because that is the thing that will ground you when everything that is coming at you trying to redefine who you are or diminish what you are. It doesn't get the opportunity to do that when you hold that. Hold that with everything inside of you and know the God that you serve is greater. That's where only God as a song came from. When everything and everyone looked like it was trying to destroy and diminish, and I threw in the towel. I ain't gonna lie. I threw in the towel. I gave up the ghost. I did all the things. I wasn't rescued from the situation. I was reminded in the situation. Don't forget whose you are. And don't forget who you are. Which required me to engage my faith and start moving in motion, even though everything around me looked crazy. That's where only God came from.

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1: Our goal is to inspire you, to uplift you, to encourage you. 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Listen, our request lines are open. 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
3: This is Ed Gray. Allowing kids the freedom to ask questions is important. In his book, Trusting What You're Told, Paul L. Harris argues that much of what we've assumed about our kids' early learning may be misguided. Harris believes it woefully underestimates the importance of dialogue in young kids' lives. Conversation and question asking allows young children to grasp highly abstract concepts from religion to history at an early age. If you want your kids to gain a competitive advantage, allow them the freedom to ask questions. And if you don't know the answers, tell them, let's go to the internet and find the answer. I'm Ed Gray, author of the book 40 Days to a Life of Gold. Plant today's thought in the garden of your mind and let your consciousness grow with it.

0: Hi, this is Dr. Mark Whitlock with Getting Right with God. Today, let's talk about getting right by staying faithful to God. The Bible says in 1 Corinthians chapter 15, verse 58, "Therefore, my beloved brethren and sister, be ye steadfast, unmovable, always abounding in the work of the Lord, for as much as ye know that your labor is not in vain in the Lord." I'm talking to somebody. Staying faithful to God is being honest with God in prayer about your pain and fear and anger. God is not discouraged by your struggles. Staying faithful to God is clinging to God's promises in the Word to counteract doubt and deception and fear. Staying faithful to God is looking back over your life and to know it was God who brought you through danger, seen and unseen, to build confidence that God will bring you through. And finally, staying faithful to God is trusting in God in all your ways and acknowledge Him, and He will direct your path. Listen, this is Dr. Mark Whitlock with Get Right with God. 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
1: Hi, family. It's Mike Chandler. I have a scripture I want to share with you today, and this scripture reminds us that, you know what, you might be going through something right now, but it's not going to last forever. But your reward will be in glory, and that does last forever. The scripture I want to share with you today is 2 Corinthians 4:17, and it says, "For our light and momentary troubles are achieving for us an eternal glory that outweighs them all." That's some heavy stuff right there. Are you going through a difficulty or a trial that seems like, man, it's going to go, never going to stop? It's going for a long time. Today's verse tells us that our trials are only really momentary. Compared to eternity, our troubles don't last long at all. As you stand strong in faith during times of adversity, you are building faith and achieving eternal glory. If you are in the middle of tough times today, look to God. The Bible says that He is the author and the finisher of your faith. He is the one who writes faith on your heart and then develops it to completion on the inside of you. He's building strength in you. He's depositing joy in you. And He is empowering you to make it through. So today, be encouraged, for what you are facing is only temporary. Victory is on its way, and it's closer than you think. Keep standing, keep believing, keep hoping, and keep confessing, because He is faithful and He will complete what He started in you. Now that's food for your soul. 2 Corinthians 4:17. I know it's hard sometimes, but go out and take on the day.
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0: You know why I'll never be a Christian? It's all those hypocrites. Well, you've probably heard that before, but do you know who hated hypocrisy even more? It was Jesus. Throughout his ministry, he called it out, especially among the religious elite. And that's where we're going to be headed to today on Through the Bible with our teacher, Dr. J. Vernon McGee. I'm Steve Schwetz, welcoming you aboard the Bible bus as we continue our journey through the Gospel of Matthew. Now, as you find your seat, listen to how God's Word is at work in the lives of some of our fellow listeners, this time in Cambodia. Sofon tells us this: "Your studies on the New Testament were extremely helpful to me when I was not yet familiar with God. Listening to these lessons deepened and strengthened my faith. They encouraged me to attend church and read the Bible for myself." And then Kim Lang shares this: "I tuned into the studies and found deep encouragement, even in the story of Job. It's teaching me patience in my daily work and relationships. This program has not only helped me understand the Bible better, it's changed my heart and given me a desire to study God's Word every day." Well, I love hearing that, don't you? And then here's what Sarah had to say: "I thank God for Through the Bible. His Word has helped me understand truth more clearly and has deeply encouraged my heart. I've learned to be content. When I look at myself, I feel I have nothing, but when I look to God, I see He has everything. His Word is teaching me to listen, obey, love, and serve Him more faithfully. I'm so thankful. It has helped me love God more deeply." And then listen to this one from Net Ohm: "Each time I listen, the Word of God fills my heart with love, hope, and renewed strength. I truly thank God for pouring His love into my heart. Before knowing Him more deeply, I could not love others the way I do now. It is only through God's grace that I have learned to love my neighbors, even in difficult situations. Through these messages, I am constantly reminded that although we are all sinners, God still loves us deeply and unconditionally. This truth has changed my heart and the way I treat others." And that's what God's Word does, doesn't it? It reaches the heart and then it changes it from the inside out. Well, if you'd like to join us in interceding for listeners like these and for millions more in over 250 languages, then you need to sign up for the World Prayer Team over at ttb.org. And you know, we'd love to hear your story as well. So as you follow Jesus through Matthew, if you found yourself maybe pausing at a fresh glimpse of who He is and what He's teaching you, would you let us know through the app? Or you can email us at biblebus@ttb.org or call 1-800-65-BIBLE and just leave a message. You can also write to Box 7100, Pasadena, California, 91109. In Canada, Box 25325, London, Ontario, N6C6B1. Let's pray. Heavenly Father, thank You for how the name of Jesus Christ is lifted up and Your Word is honored in Cambodia and around the world. Continue to carry Through the Bible into places that we may never see. Reach Your people with the good news of Jesus through this study. It's in His name we pray. Amen. Now turn to Matthew 21 as we make our way through the Bible with Dr. J. Vernon McGee.
1: Now today, our study brings us here in the 21st chapter of Matthew, and we're going to put in today at verse 18. We saw last time the so-called triumphal entry of the Lord. We saw that He came into Jerusalem three times. Now on that last time, in verse 18, we read, "Now in the morning, as He returned into the city, He hungered. And when He saw

0: fig tree in the way, he came to it, and found nothing thereon, but leaves only, and said unto it, Let no fruit grow on thee henceforward forever. And presently the fig tree withered away. Now, there has been, of course, a difficulty here in attempting to interpret the fig tree. What does the fig tree represent? And I've heard all sorts of interpretations of this. However, I feel that the fig tree is symbolic of Israel. I think we'll find that again in the 24th chapter. And again in that chapter, why there's been a great deal of disagreement as to just what the fig tree really means. Now, at least we can say with a great deal of confidence that when the Lord came into the world, there was no fruit on the nation, only the outward leaves of that ritual of a lifeless religion. They went through the form, but they denied the power thereof. And this is what he condemned. We're going to see in the remainder of this chapter and the one that's coming up that there's no mistaking that he condemned this very religious system that God had given because they had turned it to nothing in the world but a dead, lifeless ritual. It had lost its vitality and its virility and was no longer accomplishing God's purpose. And I'm of the opinion God will deal the same way with the organized church that has turned its back upon the person of the Lord Jesus Christ. Now, he cursed the fig tree. And again, I say that I feel this is symbolic. Certainly, he condemned the nation, and this nation was judged. Now, will you notice, as I read on here, verse 20, And when the disciples saw it, they marveled, saying, How soon is the fig tree withered away? This, to them, was quite an amazing thing. Then in verse 21, Jesus answered and said unto them, Verily I say unto you, if ye have faith and doubt not, ye shall not only do this which is done to the fig tree, but also if ye shall say unto this mountain, Be thou removed, and be thou cast into the sea, it shall be done. And all things whatsoever ye shall ask in prayer, believing, ye shall receive. Now, our Lord very definitely here, as you can see, gives them a lesson on prayer. And they marvel that this took place, that the fig tree was cursed. He tells them that their problem would be that they would not have faith that God could move in such a miraculous way. Now, I don't think that, frankly, our business is cursing fig trees or removing mountains, literal mountains. I live here in Southern California, and right along the foothill of the Sierra Madre Mountains, to me, they're quite lovely. I've never grown tired of them. There's never been 2 days when they were alike, and I always enjoy looking at them. David said, Shall I lift up mine eyes unto the hills? Well, I think David meant that his help didn't come from there, and I've never looked up those mountains for help. But they are quite beautiful. But I've never wanted to move them. I feel like that there's something bigger than mountain moving, and there's something bigger than cursing fig trees, and that is to preach the gospel of Christ and to give out the word of God and to have the Spirit of God use it. That, my friend, is a miracle. When these lips of clay can say something that the Spirit of God can take and transform lives, now, that's the kind of faith I want. And I must confess that sometimes I wonder how in the world can the Lord use this radio program. A psychology professor that is a friend of mine, he said, Did it ever occur to you that maybe the reason you read the letters is just to bolster up your lack of faith? Well, that could be. I wouldn't argue with the psychologists on that. All I'm saying is that what we need is faith to believe that God can and will use his word. But I believe that the fig tree represents Israel. Now, listen to these chief priests and to the religious authorities. Verse 23, I'm reading. And when he was come into the temple, the chief priests and the elders of the people came unto him as he was teaching and said, By what authority doest thou these things? And who gave thee this authority? The religious rulers, you see, are becoming ugly and very hateful in their manner. They don't question what he's doing. Do you notice that? And if there'd been any basis on which they could deny that he had done these things, they say, now we want to know on what authority you do it. Jesus answered and said unto them, I also will ask you one thing, which if ye tell me, I and likewise will tell you by what authority I do these things. Now here's his question to them. The baptism of John, whence was it? From heaven or of man? And they reasoned with themselves, saying, if we shall say from heaven, he'll say unto us, why did ye not then believe him? But if we shall say of man, we fear the people, for all hold John as a prophet. You see, our Lord immediately, he put them on the horns of a dilemma. These religious rulers were tempting to put him on the horns of a dilemma. And he said, I'll tell you by what authority I do it. Not that they really wanted to know, they were trying to trap him. But he said, I'll tell you, but you'll have to tell me by what authority John the Baptist did his. Was it of heaven or of man? And, of course, if they had said of heaven, he'd said, well, I move by the same authority that John does. You can very well realize they would not receive what he would say concerning the basis of his authority. They wouldn't accept John's authority from heaven. They won't accept his either. They're trying to trap him. Now notice, and they answered Jesus and said, we cannot tell. And he said unto them, neither tell I you by what authority I do these things. Now you can see there's a tenseness that's developing here. This parable now that's coming up, and we need to have this before us, it's a scathing denunciation of the religious rulers, and it places the publicans and harlots above them, and they could not ignore this charge of Jesus. I tell you, he's really moving in upon them. Now listen to this. But what think ye? My, this is tremendous. What think ye? A certain man had two sons, and he came to the first and said, son, go work the day in my vineyard. He answered and said, I will not. But afterward he repented and went. He came to the second and said likewise, and he answered and said, I go, sir, and he went not. Whether of them twain did the will of his father? They say unto him, why, the first. Jesus saith unto them, verily I say unto you, that the publicans and harlots go into the kingdom of God before you. Now, this is something that for them was terrible. He's putting the publicans, harlots, above them, and they are the other son. The son said, I'll go, but he didn't go. I can make application of that for today very easily. We have a great many people that have joined the church. They're religious. They think they're Christians, but they're not Christians. Friends, we're seeing a great many people listening to this program that are becoming Christians. They already were church members. And we're seeing so much of that in these days, because many people are reaching out for reality today, and they want something that they can hold on to in dire, dark, and desperate days, and we're in that period now. And if you're one of those, and all you have is a religion that is just outward, may I say to you that you can do all these things, join the church and say yes, yes, yes to everything, but that doesn't make you a Christian, you see. Christian is one that's had a transformation take place in his life. Old things are passed away and all things have become new. That's a child of God. If any man be in Christ, he's a new creation. That is the person we're talking about here, by the way. And the publicans and harlots, they knew they were sinners. They came in late. They wouldn't go at first. Now they come in and he receives them. Listen to the Lord now as he speaks in verse 32, for John came unto you in the way of righteousness, and ye believed him not, but the publicans and the harlots believed him, and ye, when ye had seen it, repented not afterward that ye might believe him. You see, they were just religious, that's all. Nothing had really happened on the inside. It was all exterior. Religion is the exterior decoration. The real thing is interior, and it really not only redecorates, it makes you new. Now, will you notice he gives them another parable? He's not through with them. For they could get out of earshot, he has another one for them. Verse 33 now. Here another parable. There was a certain householder which planted a vineyard, hedged it round about, digged a wine press in it, built a tower, let it out to husbandmen, went to a far country. When the time of the fruit drew near, he sent his servants to the husbandmen, and they might receive the fruits of it. And the husbandman took his servants and beat one, killed another, and stoned another. And he sent other servants, more than the first, and they did unto them likewise. And last of all, he sent unto them his son, saying, they will reverence my son. But when the husbandmen saw the son, they said among themselves, this is the heir. Come, let us kill him, and let us seize on his inheritance. This is the most pointed parable that he's given so far. And this really was one that would dig in upon them. And what he's saying here is this. It's the final warning to the nation Israel, to the religious rulers. Last of all, he sent unto them his son. Now the son was right there giving them this parable. And they knew what he was talking about. He made it very clear. Well, now, what are they going to do with his son? He's telling them right now what's in their hearts, what they're planning to do to him. And they caught him. I'm reading verse 39. And cast him out of the vineyard and slew him. I tell you, this was something that was startling to these men. When the Lord therefore of the vineyard cometh, what will he do unto those husbandmen? They say unto him, he'll miserably destroy those wicked men and will let out his vineyard unto other husbandmen, which shall render him the fruits in their season. Now, this is really digging right down where these men live. He sends them back, you see, to the Old Testament for the analogy of the stone to himself. And I'm reading now verse 42. Jesus saith unto them, did ye never read in the Scriptures? The stone which the builders rejected, the same has become the head of the corner. This is the Lord's doing. It's marvelous in our eyes. Therefore say I unto you, the kingdom of God shall be taken from you and given to a nation, bringing forth the fruits thereof. And I would like to call your attention to the fact that he's changed the expression from kingdom of heaven to kingdom of God here. And I think that he's using the larger word, because what he's getting ready to do now is to include the Gentiles and anyone that will come to him. He says, the kingdom of God will be taken from you, given to a nation, bringing forth the fruits thereof, and the church is that holy nation. Verse 44, and whosoever shall fall on this stone shall be broken, but on whomsoever it shall fall will grind him to powder. The first part of that verse speaks of his first coming. Whosoever shall fall on this stone shall be broken. If you come to him, he is the rock on which the church is built. No other foundation can any man lay. If you come and rest on him by faith, he'll save you. But if you don't, then you'll have to do with him at his second coming. Why, he is the stone that Daniel said cut out without hands, and it shall smite the image. And here our Lord says, it'll grind him to powder. And when the chief priests and Pharisees had heard his parables, they perceived that he spake of them. They knew what he was talking about. And today, unfortunately, great many don't seem to see that there's an application for themselves, especially those in the church. But when they sought to lay hands on him, they feared the multitude because they took him for a prophet. Now, when you come over into chapter 22, these religious rulers have already determined that he's to die. They sought to lay hands on him, but they are afraid of the multitude at this time. Now, the Lord actually moves right on in this next chapter and will continue this verbal clash that he has with the religious rulers. Chapter 22 is the end of that verbal clash. And you have here the parable of the king who made a marriage feast, and that's a continuation of the Lord Jesus' answer to the chief priests and elders that was begun in the last chapter. Now let's note that. And Jesus answered and spake unto them again by parables and said, this is verse 1 of Matthew 22, the kingdom of heaven is like unto a certain king which made a marriage for his son. I think this is one of the greatest parables that he gave for this day in which we live. And he sent forth his servants to call them, and were bidden to the wedding, and they would not come. Again he sent forth other servants, saying, tell them which are bidden, behold, I've prepared my dinner, my oxen, my fatlings are killed, and all things are ready. Come unto the marriage. But they made light of it. The Lord Jesus begins this by saying, you see, and again the kingdom of heaven is like unto this. And he spoke unto them again by parables. And we find now that he resorts back to the expression kingdom of heaven, which he didn't use, if you notice, in the last two parables. But this parable parallels the parables in Matthew 13. And the emphasis here is upon how and why this age began, not upon the conclusion of the age. You find that in Matthew 13. Now, will you notice, he sent forth his servants to call them that were bidden to the feast. And who are those that were bidden? The lost sheep of the house of Israel. He'd sent his apostles to them. And the prophets had been the messengers back in the Old Testament. And again, he sent forth servants. And that's verse 4. But what did they do? Verse 5. But they made light of it, went their ways, one to his farm, another to his merchandise, and the remnant took his servants and entreated them spitefully and slew them. Now, notice what he's saying here. This is a direct reference to the rejection of the Lord Jesus. Now, verse 7. But when the king heard thereof, he was wroth, and he sent forth his armies and destroyed those murderers and burned up their city. Now, he'll go back to that in chapters 24. We find out about the destruction of Jerusalem in 70 A.D. by Titus the Roman when he came. And I think this is a direct reference to that. Verse 8, then saith he to his servants, the wedding is ready, but they which were bidden were not worthy. In other words, now the invitation is going out. This is a definite change in the method and manner of the message, and it refers to this present age where we are today. Go ye therefore into the highways, and as many as ye shall find bid to the marriage. So those servants went out into the highways and gathered together all as many as they found, both bad and good, and the wedding was furnished with guests. You see, the invitation's gone out today. And notice, though, what happened. When the king came in to see the guests, he saw there a man which had not on a wedding garment. Now, what is that wedding garment? The invitation is for everyone. But you see, there's a danger of coming without meeting the demands of the king. And that wedding garment is the righteousness of Christ, which is absolutely essential for salvation, and it's supplied to all who believe. Listen to Paul in Romans 3:21 and 22. But now the righteousness of God without the law, that is apart from the law, is manifested, being witnessed by the law and the prophets, even the righteousness from God, which is by faith of Jesus Christ unto all. And it comes down upon all that believe, for there's no difference. You'll have to have the wedding garment. And he saith unto him, friend, how camest thou in hither not having a garment, a wedding garment? And he was speechless. And I hear some of these people, they say they're going to take their chance before God, and they're going to talk to him when they get there. This fellow was speechless without that wedding garment, friends. Verse 13, then said the king to the servants, bind him hand and foot, take him away, cast him into outer darkness, there shall be weeping and gnashing of teeth. For many are called, but few are chosen. You have to have the wedding garment. That's up to you. The call has gone out to everyone, but you'll have to come on his terms. Now the enemy makes the final onslaught, the final attack upon Lord Jesus. You have the Herodians coming first. You have the Sadducees coming next. And finally, the Pharisees come. And then the Lord questions these Pharisees, and they try to get away from him as quickly as he can. That marks the break. And then in chapter 23, We hear him denounce them. Now, the Herodians came with their particular problem, and it had to do with paying tribute to Caesar. The Sadducees had a question about the resurrection, and the Pharisees came concerning the great commandment of the law. Now, we're going to see the marvelous way in which our Lord answered these men. May I say, I consider this one of the proofs of his deity, is the way he dealt with the enemy. We're going to see that next time. It's one of the most marvelous things that you can possibly see about our wonderful Lord. May God richly bless you, my beloved.
1: You know, I love the way God's Word always honors God's Son, Jesus Christ. And this is also the mark of great teaching, when Jesus is lifted up. I'm looking forward to our next study as we see how Jesus handles his enemy. You can read ahead in Matthew, and I'll be sure to save you a seat on the Bible bus. 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I'm Steve Schwetz. 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
4: Life, God's got everything in control. 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It's time for a shout out. 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Now, if you've got a sacrifice of praise way down deep in your heart, I need you to come on and let it out. 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
1: 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It's the Mike Chandler and Friends Show. 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
1: Hi, family. It's Mike Chandler. I have a scripture I want to share with you today, and it reminds us that Jesus holds the keys to prosperity, eternal life. Jesus holds the keys to your joy. The scripture I want to share with you today is Revelation 1 and 18, and I'm going to read from the NIV version, and it says, I am the living one. I was dead, and now look, I am alive forever and ever, and I hold the keys of death and Hades. Now that's some powerful stuff. I hold the keys to death and Hades. Have you ever been locked out of your car or your house? Man, it can be so frustrating and inconvenient. Not having your keys can keep you stuck and unproductive. It steals your time and it steals your peace. And if you let it, it'll steal your joy. Now, in the same way, we need spiritual keys to access what God has for us. Eternal life, peace, freedom, and blessings right here on earth. But we don't have to stand on the outside and be frustrated because Jesus holds the keys. He has opened the way for us to walk through the door of eternal life. Man, that's some good stuff. Eternal life begins the moment that you make him your Lord and Savior. You don't have to live in defeat, mediocrity, sickness, sin, or any other kind of bondage any longer. You have access to the abundant life Jesus came to give. So today, if you feel stuck, locked out, or defeated, remember, Jesus is the one who holds the keys. And all you have to do is call on his name and he will answer. And you now have those keys. He promised to hear you and he will deliver you. He wants to be the hero of your story. So call on him today and receive the victory that he has prepared for you. Jesus holds the keys. And when you're a child of God, you hold the keys too. That's food for your soul. Revelation 1 and 18. I am Mike Chandler. You've got the keys. Now, go out.
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0: 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Stay tuned. 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
2: 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Whatever the kids want, it seems like the parents always find a way to get it. Is that you? If so, honey, I'm sending you my Christmas wish list this year. Often, with heartfelt good intentions, we fall victim to spoiling our kids because we truly do want to provide the kind of lifestyle for them that we weren't afforded growing up. But the next time you consider buying something that your kids truly do not need, remember my motto: entitled kids grow up to be entitled adults. You may actually work with a few of them. Ooh, no, she didn't. Yes, I did. I'm Ebony Funderburk, your Glamazon Mom. 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Stay fabulous, honey.
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1: We're praising the name of Jesus Christ this morning. There's no more powerful name out there than Jesus, man. And we just love him so much. And we love that you continue to listen to our radio station. It's the Thursday morning edition of the Mike Chandler and Friends Show. And if you love Jesus Christ and you love the music we play, make sure you tell all your friends so they can tune in too. 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
3: This is Ed Grimer. Imagine this. You're walking in the wilderness and a poisonous snake crawls up and bites you. You are peeved to the highest level of pissivity at the snake. Do you chase after the snake that bit you or what? It's not what others do or even your own mistakes that hurt you the most. It's your response to those things. Chasing after the poisonous snake that bites you will only drive the poison through your entire system. It's better to take measures immediately to get the poison out of you. If someone does or says something to hurt you, don't look for ways to get revenge. In so doing, you'll only drive their poison through your system. I often reflect on John 20, verse 23, which says, "What you forgive is forgiven. What you don't forgive is retained. Let it go." I'm Ed Gray, author of the book, 40 Days to a Life of Gold. 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
1: We're spreading inspiration all across the city on this Thursday morning. Hi, family. It's Mike Chandler, and thank you so much for listening to our radio station. 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All right, let me go to line two. Good morning. Who's on my line?
2: Yes, Carter, request my church and Pastor Diane and Bishop Bernard Whitlow from the Pillars of the Word Ministry. 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

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We can know who we are because we know whose we are. 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
1: Hi, this is Mike with Food for Your Soul. Each day I bring you scriptures and words that I would hope that would be encouraging to you. You know, I start my day every morning with God, even if it's, man, just to say a prayer, or even if it's just to thank God. And that's what our scripture talks about today. Our scripture for today, your soul food for today, is Psalm 5:3. And it says, in the morning, O Lord, this is David talking, by the way, in the morning, O Lord, you hear my voice. In the morning, I lay down my request before you and wait in expectations. In the Bible, David was called a man after God's own heart. Now, David knew God and saw incredible miracles throughout his life. But notice in this verse what David did. He set the tone for his whole day by spending time with the Lord every morning. Now, it didn't matter what was going on in his life. It could be crazy, stupid. But David had his priorities set. Even though he was mistreated by his family, manipulated, made fun of, hunted down by King Saul, and even made some major mistakes on his own, hey, David realized that every morning held a new promise of new hope. Now, just like David, if you will make spending time with God a priority in your life, especially in the mornings, you will see him move mightily on your behalf. So make a habit to seek him first every single day when you wake up. No matter what's going on, no matter what's happening, seek him in the morning. Let him set the tone for your day and set you on the course for victory in every area of your life. That's food for your soul today. Psalm 5.
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so much for joining me. I am coming to you live from Charlotte, North Carolina. It is Stella Awards Week, and I cannot wait to bring you all the festivities. Coming up, I've got the moment of inspiration. We'll get into the worship song of the day. Of course, my phone lines are always open for you, and I have your throwbacks on the way. So let's get to it, family. You're inside the Tracy Morgan Show.

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1: It's positive and inspirational music inside the Tracy Morgan Show. Coming up, I'll have the moment of inspiration. Also on the way, J.J. Harrison. I've got a throwback from James Cleveland and so much more all inside the Tracy Morgan Show. I pray that you're having an amazing day. Keep it locked for more great gospel music.
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4: This is Ed Gray. Do you have problems? Even the most together people have storms to face. In fact, the people who are winning the most in life often have the biggest challenges in front of them. The people who win the most are often the biggest risk takers. Problems are the weights the universe uses to help you exercise your soul. Think about it. If you went to the gym and worked out and used light weights, what would happen? Not much. Your muscles would not grow and expand because they weren't given enough resistance. Likewise, if you go through life without any problems, you'll never have the opportunity to work out your soul. The next time you're faced with a problem, tell yourself, this is just a spiritual workout. Work through it, and it will make you a bigger person. I'm Ed Gray, author of the book 40 Days to a Life of Gold. Elevate your thoughts and rise.

0: Somebody said we've come this far by faith. As we go forth in our faith walk with the Lord, we just want to share with you some sister shout-outs, praise thoughts, and encouragement as we go forth letting our light shine for the glory of God. Here we go. Bless the Lord, O my soul, and all that is within me. Bless His holy name. My sisters, you have got to be yourself. Each of us is an original. We have our own unique gifts, talents, and skills. You have your own way of walking, talking, dressing, cooking, cleaning, doing things, and having fun. You don't have to try to be like anybody else. When others see you, let them see who you are in Christ as a fearfully and wonderfully made woman of God who is daily being transformed to relate to people and situations as the individual that you are in Him. Let people hear your voice. Don't try to talk like anybody else. The way you talk is the way you talk. If you don't talk as proper as someone thinks you should, pay it no mind. Just be yourself. Now, don't hurt yourself trying to walk in those beautiful stiletto shoes. Praise God for every sister who can keep her balance and her swag. But if you can't walk in those shoes, you better go and get a pair of sneakers and let your feet relax. My sisters, just be yourself. We don't have to try to be like anybody else or show off to impress anybody. If you will just be yourself, what God has for you will come your way. My sisters, we've got to just be ourselves, because a sister's got to do what a sister's got to do. Whatever is going on in your life, God has everything in control. You hold to the word of the Lord that declares, I can do all things through Christ who strengthens me. Now, we want to give a shout out. This shout out is going out to all of the sisters who are believing God for a miracle. All right, ladies, it's time for us to give God some praise. I need for sisters who really love the Lord to come on and lift your voice and let heaven hear you holler. Come on, ladies, let the Lord hear you holler. My sisters, we would just love for you to visit us at our webpage, asistersgottodo.com. We'd love to hear from you.
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broadcasting live, I'm going to be bringing you all the festivities. And did I tell you that I am a Stella Award nominee for Syndicated Radio Show of the Year? And I am so excited. You know, people ask me, how does it feel? I don't know yet. I'm just walking in the moment. But I am truly excited. It's going to be hosted by Kirk Franklin, and so many amazing artists will be performing at the Stella Awards on this coming Saturday. So cannot wait. The pre-show is Friday. And of course, I am going to be live from the I Am Radio Empowerment Breakfast that's happening on tomorrow. So much is going on, family. So make sure that you keep it locked. You're inside the Tracy Morgan Show.

If Rance Adams here, he say, I need you to work it out. Work it out. Just wave your hand and say,

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All right. Anybody remember these kind of songs?

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1: How many times have you seen parents go overboard to make sure their kids have everything? Whatever the kids want, it seems like the parents always find a way to get it. Is that you? If so, honey, I'm sending you my Christmas wish list this year. Often, with heartfelt good intentions, we fall victim to spoiling our kids because we truly do want to provide the kind of lifestyle for them that we weren't afforded growing up. But the next time you consider buying something that your kids truly do not need, remember my motto, entitled kids grow up to be entitled adults. You may actually work with a few of them. Ooh, no, she didn't. Yes, I did. I'm Ebony Funderburk, your Glamazon Mom. Make it a great day and stay fabulous, honey.
0: That's a mommy moment. Be a Glamazon Mom. 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

0: I'm Dr. Tim Tootin, and I'm planting seeds of encouragement. What's the trend? We are bombarded with the latest news from around the globe. It's available on the hour and by the minute. Now, embedded within traditional news cycles are trends, items of interest that are widely mentioned or discussed on the internet. But long before social media, the world was introduced to a true trendsetter, Jesus Christ. And here's how he made the headlines. Check out the book of Matthew, the 16th chapter, verses 13 through 16. It goes like this. When Jesus came to the region of Caesarea Philippi, he asked his disciples, "Who do people say the Son of Man is?" They replied, "Some say John the Baptist, others say Elijah, and still others, Jeremiah, or one of the prophets." "But what about you?" he asked. "Who do you say I am?" Simon Peter answered, "You are the Messiah, the Son of the living God." Today, keep your heart open to the words of Jesus, our divine trendsetter. Let's pray. Dear Lord, your Holy Spirit reminds us of your teachings made available by way of the Word, that is the Holy Bible. I'm Dr. Tim Tootin, pastor and founder of Harvest Christian Ministries, and I'm planting seeds of encouragement.
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1: It's positive and inspirational music inside the Tracy Morgan Show. We just heard the sounds of Yolanda Adams, "The Battle is the Lord." So encouraging. Ernest Pugh, "Your Glory to See You." And B.B. Wynans, "Laughter Just Like Medicine." Hope you're having a fantastic day. 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
1: Thank you so much for listening, family. More gospel music coming up inside this hour, but it's time for the worship song of the day. Donald Lawrence, he's brought us so much music over the years. This is Seasons. It's the worship song of the day.
2: I was up late one night, and I heard God say,

In the choir stand. Where is that? In the choir stand. Where it at? I'm gonna go back to that, gotta keep watching. Do that break. One, two, ready, you go.

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Yes, it is. 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Where you at, choir members? God bless you. Oh, yeah. Praise in the choir.

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1: This is Ed Gray. Victor Hugo once said, "There's one thing stronger than all the armies in the world, and that is an idea whose time has come." Ray Kroc, who built McDonald's restaurants into a worldwide empire, was in his 50s and selling milkshake machines for a living when he visited the original McDonald's drive-in restaurant in Riverside, California. He drove up early one morning before the place opened and saw customers forming a line outside. He also saw an idea whose time had come, and nothing could stop him from turning that idea into reality. At any one given time, God gives at least 12 people the same idea. Some people just don't believe in their visions. Others will just be afraid. But the one who believes and has the courage to act inherits the wealth of the universe. I'm Ed Gray. Elevate your thoughts and rise.
2: 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It's number 8. Hey, this is Dr. Mark Whitlock with Get Right with God. Today, let's talk about getting right by growing in faith. The Bible says in Romans chapter 10, verse 17, "So then faith comes by hearing, and hearing by the word of God." 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
2: 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It is the best of music. Thank you so much for hanging out with me, family. We just heard the sounds of Tina Campbell, We Live In, Ty Tribbett, Holy You, and Brian Poppin with I Got Out. Thank you so much for joining me, family, on this beautiful Thursday, counting down to the weekend. I am live from Charlotte, North Carolina. Why? 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
1: 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We do what we do because life and truth matter. The Complete Bible Answer Book Collector's Edition is the comprehensive collection of the most often asked questions Hank Hanegraaff has received throughout his four decades as host of the Bible Answer Man broadcast. 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You're just in time for the Bible Answer Man broadcast with Hank Hanegraaff, the radio outreach of the Christian Research Institute. Our purpose here at CRI is to equip Christians to provide biblical answers to life's most important questions, to read the Bible for all it's worth, and counter the teachings of cults and world religions that deviate from the plumb line of God's Word.

all ask the question, how could God let this happen? We understand when our own sin or someone else's sin brings us painful consequences, but why would a good, loving God let the natural world be so cruel? And perhaps when you ask yourself that question, you even feel a bit ashamed. After all, isn't that the rallying cry of atheists? Haven't people like Richard Dawkins made a career out of accusing God of brutality because of the suffering of the apparently innocent? But it's the right question. In fact, I would say it's the right question right now. It's the right question for everyone listening to my voice right now to ask. Because only when we grapple with the question of how a good God could allow evil and suffering in our world can we fully come to grips with the seriousness of our own sin. And I think this is even more important, the true extent of Christ's redemptive sacrifice. And only then are we fully prepared to share our faith in this sin-sick world. And that is why I am so delighted that William Dembski has written a book titled The End of Christianity. A lot of you recognize his name. He's a groundbreaking scientist in the intelligent design movement. He's a ruthlessly honest explorer of science, of theology, of the presuppositions we bring to both of them. And in this book, he shines a new light on the origins of evil. And I think his insights will provide for you a brilliant star that illuminates the opening chapters of the Bible. And so I want everyone listening to my voice to read this book. It solves a tension that has been ongoing in the Christian world. On the one hand, the weight of a long-held interpretation of Genesis that sees it as teaching a recent creation. On the other hand, the weight of contemporary science, which seems to strongly confirm an old earth, an old universe. And we must not commit either scientific heresy nor scriptural heresy. And I do believe with all my heart, as William Dembski does, that the fall is responsible for all evil. And we're not going to soft pedal the notion that parasitism and cruel animal death prior to the fall is very good. It's not. And the book takes the tension and alleviates it so that we can be consistent with God's revelation of himself to us in both science and scripture. God is the God of all truth. We are called to see his invisible qualities, his eternal power, his divine nature in everything that he has made. And we are called to learn to read the Bible for all it's worth as well. But this is a book I want you to read. It's an important book. In fact, it's so important that I asked William Dembski to write an article for the Christian Research Journal. It's titled Old Earth Creationism in the Fall. J.P. Moreland, who is a distinguished professor of philosophy at Biola, says this, "Happily, there are many good books being written today, but it is rare indeed to find a book that towers above the others." Dembski's The End of Christianity is such a book. It's interesting. It's well written. I couldn't put it down. But more importantly, I've read very few books with its depth of insight, its breadth of scholarly interaction, and its significance. From now on, no one who is working on a Christian treatment of the problem of evil can afford to neglect this book.

0: My friend Chuck Colson said this about the book. Inevitably, it is the pernicious problem of pain and evil that atheists, that agnostics refer to as an excuse for not believing in God. And Dembski now clears away this stumbling block. He offers readers an original way of dealing with the problem that fits with an orthodox view of God's good creation and fits with scientific facts. William Dembski, author of the book, now joins me. Dr. Dembski, it's always good to have you.
1: Good to be with you again.
0: I love this book. This book has solved a tension that's ongoing in the Christian world that starts at the very beginning with a problem we all struggle with, and that is the problem of evil and suffering. And I want you at the beginning of this broadcast to affirm what you believe with respect to the fall.
1: Well, I believe the fall is a fall of two original human beings that God specially created. So I have no problem with that. That's entirely traditional. The problem that arose for me and in writing the book and why I wrote it is that as an old earth creationist, we have a long history of suffering, death, predation in the animal world, in nature, that then precedes the arrival of human beings. And how do you then make sense of evil in the world coming as a result of the fall? That's, you know, it's a temporal problem, if you will. You know, usually with causes precede effects, but if humans and their sin is the reason or the cause of the evil in the world, the natural evil as well as the personal and moral evil, how do we account for that? And so that was really the problem that confronted me. I think if you're a young earth creationist, it's not really a problem because you have a world that's created totally perfect, humanity sins, and then things go haywire. But as if you're trying to bring the scriptures, a traditional view of the fall, and contemporary science, which seems to teach and show, the evidence seems to show that the earth and the universe is much older than 6 or 10,000 years, then how do you do it? And so that was really the problem.
0: Do you feel in some way that you're now using science to trump the Bible? A lot of people would say if you buy into an old earth, you're basically letting the scientific data trump the scriptural text.
1: Well, that, I think, has been a worry that's been widely expressed. In fact, you know, I teach at a very conservative seminary, and it seems that every month now, my good president has to write a letter defending why I'm even at the seminary because for holding an old earth. But I think that, as you said, I think that the real issue is that God is the God of truth, and it seems that he has revealed himself both in nature and in Scripture. And in fact, the Scripture speaks to that, Romans 1:20, that God's attributes are clearly visible from the things that he has made. And indeed, I don't think you can just say, well, there's the, you know, the Bible trumps nature or science trumps the Bible. I think we need both, and they work together. I mean, how can we even understand certain aspects of Scripture if we don't know certain things about nature? What does it mean to say that Jesus is the Lamb of God if we know nothing about lambs, about sheep, about, you know, farming? So it seems that our knowledge of the world, our knowledge of science, does inform our knowledge of Scripture, and our knowledge of Scripture needs to be a two-way street. There are scientific claims that are made which are quite outrageous on scriptural grounds, to say that the universe, for instance, is eternal. You know, that's something that Christian apologists have resisted from the get-go. I mean, something that Scripture clearly teaches is something that impacts science. So, you know, I'm not one for saying it's just a one-way street. I mean, this is something that actually drove me up the wall when I was in seminary, that when I would take faith science courses, it always seemed that science did trump Scripture. But it seems to me that there is an interaction between them, and we have to give both their due. And so that's what motivates me in this.
0: Talking to William Dembski, he is the author of The End of Christianity, Finding a Good God in an Evil World. We'll be right back with William Dembski on the other side of the break, and I'll continue this very significant interview. So please, don't touch that dial.
2: 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We'll return shortly with more from Hank Hanegraaff. Anyone who's been paying attention knows there's a war going on, not just on traditional morality, civility, and decency, but even more fundamentally on historic notions of truth. And the enemy isn't just the onslaught of fake news facilitated by a post-truth culture and turbocharged by growing legions of ideological spin doctors. No, the real enemies of truth range from postmodernist convictions that there is no objective truth to militant scientism that claims that only science can determine truth, and religion is little more than primitive superstitions. But CRI support team members are not waving a white flag of surrender. They're holding the fort by undergirding every one of Christian Research Institute's mind-shaping and life-changing outreaches 24/7. 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God spoken? Are the words of Scripture merely human in origin, or are they in fact the very words of God Himself? 3 years in the making and based on two decades of research and reflection, Hank Hanegraaff's monumental book, Has God Spoken?, answers what is surely the most important question facing our world. In Has God Spoken? Memorable Proofs of the Bible's Divine Inspiration, Hank counters the contentions of the Bible attackers and clearly shows that belief in the Holy Scriptures is not a guess or wishful thinking. It is the only logical conclusion after an honest examination of overwhelming evidence. Order Has God Spoken? 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With more than 500,000 copies already in print, this newly revised and expanded Collector's Edition helps seekers and skeptics alike sort through the truth on topics such as reliability of the Bible, religions and cults, the resurrection and afterlife, and many more issues vital to a better understanding of God in Christ and our relationship to Him. 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
0: Thank you very much, Randy, and I am pleased to host William Dembski. He's the author of The End of Christianity, Finding a Good God in an Evil World. William Dembski, again, is a leader in the intelligent design movement. He is someone who takes very seriously the Word of God. He's a biblical inerrantist. He is a person who also believes very strongly that God has two books. In fact, that is one of the chapter titles in The End of Christianity. And for a lot of people, Bill, that is a conflicting idea, that God could have two books, because all their lives they've heard that God has one book, that the Bible is the infallible repository of redemptive revelation. So they become quickly unnerved when they hear the notion that God has two books, but He really does have two books, doesn't He?
1: Well, I think so. I'm not sure how far back that usage goes with two books, the book of nature, the book of Scripture, but certainly the idea of general revelation, special revelation. I think we find it in Scripture itself. In the earlier portion of this broadcast, I cited Romans 1:20, and that passage in Romans does talk about nature revealing things about God. You know, and so God, I mean, what is, you know, these books of God are books that reveal things about God. Now, the thing is, when we look at nature, it doesn't tell us about the cross, it doesn't tell us about Christ, it doesn't tell us about salvation history, but it still tells us something about the grandeur of God, about the intelligence of God, a God that could create a world like this that obeys certain scientific principles, that where you see the exquisite organization, intricacy, nanotechnology inside cells. I mean, all of this speaks to the wonderful intelligence of the Creator. And so it seems that nature does speak to God, does reveal things about God, and Scripture certainly reveals things about God. And they tend to focus, I think if you want to look at nature, it's more natural histories. Scripture, it's salvation history. But those need to be brought into consonance. There's got to be some sort of fit between them. And I think what has happened with the rise of science in the last 200-300 years is that it's become more difficult to try to make them fit well. And what I think tends to happen, is that people tend to reject one book or the other. You know, and I think that's the easy way out. You know, I mean, so you can be a scientific materialist. Well, we're just going to go with whatever the science says, and some of the science gets things very wrong. In my view, evolutionary theory, Darwinian evolution, is completely out to lunch. And I think there's good evidence for thinking that it is very flawed. And yet, if you take a materialist worldview, there's really no other choice. We have to come about by an evolutionary process, and so the Scripture gets trumped there. But you know, I think you can play it the other way. You can take certain well-worn interpretations of Scripture and then use that to exclude any further scientific knowledge. And so I'm trying to bring them into some sort of honest conversation, all the while certainly acknowledging the preeminence of Scripture in when it comes to salvation, not undercutting Scripture's truthfulness insofar as it speaks to scientific topics. And I think the Scripture, I don't take the view, I mean, there's kind of a dodge which says, well, the Scripture is right when it comes to faith and morals, but when it comes to history and science, you know, well, then it's problematic. I don't take that view. I think insofar as it speaks to scientific matters, I think it gets things right. But then there's still the question of what is the science saying, what is the Scripture saying, and what is it actually teaching, and then bringing them, you know, into some sort of meaningful fit. And that's, I think, that takes some work. I don't think there's just a simple answer.
0: It's a matter of reading the Bible for all it's worth and reading the book of nature for all it's worth. One of the things that we should clearly communicate in this broadcast is that you strongly believe what young earth creationists believe, and that is that the fall, Adam's fall into a life of perpetual sin terminated by death, is responsible for all evil. It is responsible for natural evil. It is responsible for moral evil. It is responsible for all evil.
1: All the evil in the world. I mean, you know, there's a question of, you know, well, you know, Satan and his fall. And but insofar as Adam is the crown of creation, that and when he sins, then he opens the door, the floodgate, as it were, for the consequences of that sin onto all of the material created order. Yeah, that's what I believe. And as I said earlier, the challenge, though, is if you're an old earth creationist, you have Adam coming on the scene, you know, I'm not sure about the chronologies there, you know, but it could be tens of thousands of years or what have you. But the thing is, on an old earth view, if we accept standard astrophysics and geological dating, the Earth and universe have been around for billions of years. And there's been animal life for much of that time. And, I mean, not for much, but certainly for hundreds of millions of years. And then how do you account for all what you see in the fossil record with death, predation, sickness, all these sorts of things that are represented there? And you have, parasites, for instance. I mean, they seem just exquisitely designed to destroy and to create havoc and pain for their host organisms. And so how do you account for that? You know, and I think part of what drove me to write this book was just a dissatisfaction with the old Earth view, which basically said, well, personal or moral evil, the evil that we commit against each other, that we can trace to the sin of Adam. But, you know, the animals hurting each other, well, that's just not morally significant because humans were not on the scene, and, you know, and that's the, you know, and this accomplishes God's greater purposes. And I'm actually not caricaturing this too much. I mean, it's pretty much the position that's out there. And to me, it just seemed monstrous. I mean, this just, you know, when we look at nature in the rough, I mean, there's a cruelty there. And it seemed to me that you can't just dismiss that and say, well, yeah, God's good and he created it that way, and it's really not that evil because humans aren't on the scene. You know, that just seemed to me, it just didn't hold water.
0: So you are very concerned that we bite the bullet and we say that nature, red in tooth and claw, cannot be described as part of God's very good creation. Contrary to that, you see this as a poignant, profound example of sin. And yet, how can, if Adam's sin takes place at a particular juncture, and that juncture in history precedes animal death, how can it be that animal death is accounted for by the sin of Adam and Eve?
1: Right. I mean, what you've got, as it were, a backward causation going on there. Adam sins, and then all this evil seems to happen prior to that. But what makes this theodicy work is, if you will, a doctrine of divine anticipation. Unlike the open theists and process theists, traditional Christian theism holds that God knows the future and is able to anticipate. Not just knows it, but is able to act in ways that anticipate it. And I go through this pretty thoroughly in the book, where I'll cite Isaiah and just show how God has acted, even in Scripture, where he will act in ways which will anticipate future prayers or things that people do. So God is able to set up the circumstances in response to things that are yet to come. And so what we have then really is what I describe as a retroactive view of the fall. God, if you will, allows evil, makes a world in which natural evil exists in anticipation of the sin of Adam that's yet to come. Now, that may sound kind of science fiction-y, but the thing is, as Christians, we do work with a doctrine of divine anticipation when we think of the salvation of Christ. What Christian thinks that Abraham or Moses or the Old Testament saints were saved in virtue of their own righteousness? You know, it's because of the righteousness of Christ at the cross, which is imputed to them. So we see the death of Christ on the cross and his resurrection carrying not just forward into the future to save us, but also carrying into the past to save people in the past. In fact, there's a wonderful icon, a Greek Orthodox icon, of the resurrection showing Jesus bursting out of the tombs, but holding Adam and Eve and pulling them out. Insofar as Adam and Eve, if they're saved, you know, I'm not sure about the Orthodox doctrine there on this, but they will be saved because of Christ. You know, and that's, Christians hold that. All salvation for all of humanity, for as long as it has existed, is through the death and resurrection of Jesus. Well, if that applies to the past, well, what about so momentous a historical event? I mean, we think of, you know, the salvation of Christ at the cross as one of the key moments in history. Well, certainly the fall is also a key moment. Why should it not be able to reach into the past?
0: We're out of time for this edition of the Bible Answer Man broadcast. Thanks for being on the broadcast, Bill.
1: Thank you for having me.
0: You got it. The End of Christianity, Finding a Good God in an Evil World, is just an important work. You will absolutely be thrilled to read this book. It'll cause you to think. 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
2: 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The number of wolves surrounding the Christian flock is growing, and they relish nothing more than docile sheep utterly incapable of defending themselves. From militant secularists at home to militant Islamists abroad, the assaults on biblical Christianity are growing dangerously. But Christian Research Institute support team members aren't in favor of feeding these wolves. 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
4: This is Dr. Mark Whitlock Jr. with the Minute of How to Get Right with God. 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Get right by thinking right. That's right. Thinking right requires maintaining good mental health that honors God by taking care of the mind, body, and soul that God created. Thinking right means having a calm and balanced mind that reflects the peace of God that passes all understanding, which surpasses all understanding, rather than being overtaken by fear or despair. Thinking right is a healthy mental state, allowing believers to focus on spiritual growth and effectively carrying out God's will for our lives. Thinking right is a healthy mind, enabling believers to trust in the Lord at all times and lean not to our own understanding. Then you experience the peace of God and fulfill the purpose without being consumed by anxiety and fear. Get right by thinking right. I'm Dr. Mark Whitlock, JR.

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1: It's positive and inspirational music inside the Tracy Morgan Show. We just heard the sounds of Kirk Franklin, Lovely Day, Tamia J, Never Shall Forget, and Hezekiah Walker along with Tonay and On Time God. That's going to do it for me, Tracy Morgan. Thank you so much for joining me. Remember, you can follow me on all of my social media platforms at Tracy M On Air. I am live from Charlotte, North Carolina. It's the Stella Awards weekend. We are here, and I am bringing it to you live. So go ahead and follow me online, okay? I pray you have a wonderful day. Join me tomorrow. I'm going to have a lot of guests broadcasting live, okay? You're inside the Tracy Morgan Show.

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2: Mimic Mahalia Jackson, mama could do it. She used to take that little 45 record and turn it on and just be standing over there. It goes something like this.

You know, every time I play that song, I want to start whistling. That is, of course, Lena Bird Miles, along with Pastor Joel Bogar out of Mansfield, Texas. That song is entitled Don't Be Afraid. It's Joel Bogar and the Life Vision Church. Hello and welcome to another edition of the Cedric Bailey Radio Show. It is a Thursday. It's the 13th day of the month of August. We got a lot to share with you. Let's get started this hour. Here's the Cardi Cortez, Lord, Do It For Me.

0: You talk about gospel music to feed the multitudes. That's what you're hearing here on the Cedric Bailey Radio Show. Great song from Smokey Norville. I Still Have You. Donnie McClurkin and Stan, our throwback, and Zacardi Cortez. Lord, Do It For Me. Well, we are still pushing forward and want to welcome you to another edition of the Cedric Bailey Radio Show. Mona Austin's in the newsroom. She's got our Slice report, and we're going to continue to talk about the 44th Annual Stellar Gospel Music Awards that are taking place in Charlotte, North Carolina. The big day is on Saturday, in August the 15th, at the Spectrum of course, Center. They've already got events going on, and we'll give you a breakdown and let you know what to look out for. So stay with us here on the Cedric Bailey Radio Show. Hello, God, with Tam the Man and Kirk Franklin, and Wyclef John is on the way, and we'll hear from Zach Williams of One Accord and Hosanna.
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2: This is Ed Gray. Our Power Person of the Month is Mike Howard. Mike Howard is a nationally known motivational speaker and author of an inspiring book called From Ordinary to Extraordinary, Success Begins Within. Before beginning his speaking and writing career, Mike was a computer programmer for IBM's Space Shuttle Division. Mike, the mind is like a computer. Can a person be programmed for success?
3: Without a doubt. In my book, From Ordinary to Extraordinary, Success Begins Within, there's a chapter on how to program yourself for extraordinary achievement. The only difference between where you are today and where you will be tomorrow is the information that you learn and the people that you meet. I'll tell you more about that on tomorrow.
2: Thank you, Mike. I'm Ed Grunt.

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1: I tell my kids all the time they have one main job, and that's to do well in school. 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
2: 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Today, let's talk about getting right with God through good character and honesty. Having a good character and honesty is more valuable than silver or gold. Having good character and honesty pleases God because it reflects God's righteousness, aligns with God's truth, and builds trust in God. Good character and honesty is when you mirror the image of God. God delights in people who are trustworthy and honest. Good character and honesty is an act of worship, trust, proving faith in Him rather than relying on deception to solve problems. Good character and honesty is a godly character that sets individuals apart as examples of faith, letting their light shine to glorify God. Let's get right with God with good character and honesty. I'm Dr. Mark Whitlock, Jr.
3: 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So glad that you're spending time with us as we continue to uplift, inspire, and encourage you with some of the hottest gospel music on the planet. We heard from Zach Williams, One Accord, and Hosanna, and Tamla Man with Hello God, and William Murphy and No Failure. Well, we got the list of all the stellar nominees. We also have the events that are going on today, on this Thursday, August the 13th. We'll break it down and tell you more. Got music on the way from Joshua Rogers returning, and we'll hear from B.B. Winans, his latest of all to these. So keep it right here.
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Young Boy B, Cedric Bailey Radio Show. Happy Thursday to you. Appreciate all of you hanging out with us on today. We just heard the sounds of B.B. Winans, All to Thee, and Joshua Rogers returning, and What Will It Take by the one and only Lisa Bellamy. Well, some of the stellar gospel events that are going on. The Masterclass took place earlier today, and our own Mike Chandler was there. That was held at the Omni Charlotte Hotel, and he had a panel of radio personnel that were there. And that is some information that they will be able to have for you to find out what it takes to get your music played on the radio. Then, later on tonight, there's going to be Stellar Unplugged. Jonathan McReynolds is going to be a part of that one. And many other gospel artists will be in the house. And the special guest appearance, they got different ones that will be a part of it. Also, on tomorrow night, there's going to be a Stellar Awards pre-show, and that's going to be featuring Adia, Jamal Roberts, and Major. That will be at the Carolina Theater, and that's where they're going to be presenting some of the winners of the Stellar Awards. So, hey, there's a lot going on. Be sure to listen to us because we'll be broadcasting live from, of course, the Queen City of Charlotte, North Carolina, first thing in the morning. We hooked up with IM Radio. And it's going to be awesome. They got a comedy show coming up, and they got a lot going on. We'll keep you posted, let you know, for those of you that are in the Queen City of Charlotte, North Carolina. Stay with us.

You're on board the Cedric Bailey Radio Show, and so glad that you're hanging out with us today here on your Throwback Thursday on this 13th day of the month of August. We kicked it off with the sounds of Pastor Mike Jr., and that song is entitled Amazing. By the way, we want to say congratulations to him. He is going to be honored at the Stell Awards on this weekend, and it's going to be phenomenal. We are in the house. We'll be broadcasting live on tomorrow morning. Meanwhile, let's continue. Get your Bibles out because we're going to walk through the Word. Here's Kiara Sheard Kelly. This song is entitled Rain.

0: 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Home of Cedric Bailey's Traffic Jam.
1: He cannot fail. Say it again. Tell him there is no failure. Say it like you believe it. There is no failure in God. Listen. I wish you could see yourself in the future.

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1: Giving it to you the best way we possibly can, straight from the request line at 888-474-9990. I am Cedric Bailey. Still continue to pray for our community. Shout-outs to our friends in Elizabeth City, North Carolina, Moyock, and also Hampton Roads, the 757. Can't forget about our brothers and sisters in Myrtle Beach, South Carolina. God bless you, my brother, Brother Eddie Dyson, and everybody that are doing it really big. Meanwhile, we are walking through the Word. We're talking about Acts 22, talking about the conversion of Saul to, of course, Paul. He's telling his story about his near-death experience and declared his position as a loyal Jew, emphasizing the significance of his birthplace and training, his rigorous education in the law under the renewing of the rabbi, Gamaliel, and his shared zeal for his accuser. To maintain a Jewish connection with his audience regarding strict adherence to the law, Paul acknowledged that his previous hostility toward followers of Christ in verse 4. Then the substances of his devoted religious fidelity to persecute Christians by highlighted as the high priest and the council members as witness to who approved his efforts. So in other words, they were telling him what to do and he was going along. We'll continue with the rest of this, so stay with us. On the way, still on the throne, Joanne Rosario. We'll hear from Marvin Sapp, created, and Tasha Page Lockhart.
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To receive a written get right with God message, please email me at markewhitlockjr@gmail.com. Today, let's talk about getting right with God by cultivating gratitude. It's good to have an attitude of gratitude. Cultivating gratitude pleases God by honoring his character, aligning with his will, and fostering a trusting relationship. Cultivating gratitude shines a light on God's faithfulness and goodness rather than on personal problems. By acknowledging God as the source of our blessing, it keeps us from being arrogant and self-centered. Cultivating gratitude acts as a spiritual discipline that draws believers closer to God, allowing them to see his hand at work in their lives, which in turn boosts our faith. Cultivating gratitude in difficult times rather than complaining and explaining proves that trust in God's character surpasses all understanding in every painful circumstance. We must cultivate an attitude of gratitude. I'm Dr. Mark Whitlock, JR.

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1: Traditional, contemporary, you name it, we got it. 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That is Marvin Sapp and created. We also heard from Joanne Rosario, still on the throne, and Tasha Page Lockhart, and he is on the way. We're still in the book of Acts, the 22nd chapter, concentrating on verses 3 through 5. We're talking about Paul and his substance, his devoted religiously fidelity to persecute Christians by highlighting the high priest and council members as witness who approved his efforts. Thus, Paul initial defense refuted the accusation that he was against Judaism, providing instead that he was more zealous in preserving it and affirming his regard for God and the law. Paul's defense underscores the importance of faithful witnesses identifying with those who serve, being doctrinally prepared, and being transparent about their experience with God before and after encountering Christ to validate their spiritual transformation. We're going to continue on tomorrow, which is on Friday. And as we walk through this word, we'll continue to take it a little bit higher, and we'll deal with the subject coming from Acts chapter 22, verses 6 through 11. I'll share that with you in just a few minutes. Coming up, Lena Bird Miles, Otis Kemp, Everything, the Wardlaw Brothers, I Need You Now, and Charles Jenkins of Fellowship with Kim Burrell, Grace, the Remix.
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1: You're on board the Cedric Bailey Radio Show, and thank you for hanging out with us here as we continue to uplift, inspire, and encourage you with the best in gospel. Just heard the Wardlaw Brothers, I Need You Now, and Lena Bird Miles, Everything with Otis Kemp, and Grace the Remix with Charles Jenkins of Fellowship featuring Kim Burrell. Well, a faithful witness conversion, Acts 22, verse 6 to 11. About noon, I came near Damascus. Suddenly, a bright light from heaven flashed around me. I fell to the ground. I heard a verse say to me, Saul, Saul, why do you persecute me? Who are you, Lord? I asked. I am Jesus of Nazareth, whom you are persecuting. He replied, my companions saw the light, but they did not understand the voice of him who was speaking to me. What shall I do, Lord? I asked. Get up, the Lord said, and go to Damascus. There you will be told all that you have been assigned to do. My companions led me to thy hand and to Damascus, because the brilliance of the light has blinded me. On tomorrow, we will walk through this, and then we'll close out by reading Acts 22, verses 12 through 15. Thanks a lot for being with us as we walk through the Word. Stay with us. We got music on the way from Dante, Bo, and Grateful on the way.

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0: Hello, and thank you so much for hanging out with us here on the Cedric Bailey Radio Show. As always, we talk to Coach Stone. Coach, how are you doing?
1: Big brother, I salute you, man. Listen, how you doing, big brother? Talk to me.
0: I'm doing great. Glad that the day is here, and we're trusting God that he's going to bring us through.
1: Oh, yes, sir. He always does, man. I don't know of a battle or a fight he ever lost, brother, so we in good hands.
0: You got that right.
1: Yes, sir. Yes, sir. I got something good for the man today, but I'm coming for him hard today, big brother.
0: Well, let's do it. Go right ahead.
1: All right. Hope you guys doing well. I want to talk about the angry man. The angry man. Proverbs 22, verses 24 and 25. The Bible says, make no friendship with an angry man. Why, Coach? I got four simple points. Let me get right to it. Number one. Your triggers are trying to tell you something. What you talking about, Coach? I'm talking about you out of control, sir. You out of control. You have emotional spillovers. When I say emotional spillover, it affects everything in your life, your coworkers, your family, your friends, because you're out of control. You got anger problems. Number two, your family shouldn't be held hostage in their own house, walking around on eggshell because you snapping off, you cursing and you fussing, you shutting down, you isolate yourself, and you going off on people. Sir, your house supposed to be a place of peace, a house of peace. God say, be ye holy for I am holy. So that's what you need to work on, gentlemen. Number three, stop making everybody pay for your past sins and your lack of your emotional discipline. Sir, that is on you, sir, to get the proper help that you need. If you need therapy, if you need to lay down on that couch, do what you got to do, brother, but don't lose your household because you angry. Number three, stop making, I already said that right here. Number four, you can't heal what you are, watch this, too proud to investigate. You need to investigate why you keep going off on people. You need to investigate. You need to go back in your life. You need to get on your knees and pray and say, God, what is going on with me? Ask yourself, listen to me, sir. Why am I so angry? Why do I go off on small situations and I create massive problems in my house, in my relationship with my family, on my job? What you trying to say, Coach, as I close? Don't just blame everybody around you. Have you heard conversations with God? So you need to have a hard conversation with God. Hear from the Holy Spirit. It'll speak to you, gentlemen. So the last thing I want to say to you is this. If you don't get control of this anger, you will pass it down to the next generation. So pray and help God help you with this anger. That's my take, Brother Bailey. And I appreciate you and I salute you, my brother.
0: Coach, how can they reach you?
1: Man, they can reach me at my email is askcoachstone@gmail.com. That's askcoachstone@gmail.com. I am the band coach.
0: Thanks a lot, Coach. Now yes, you know. Coming all the way from H-Town. Thank you so much for being with us here on the Cedric Bailey Radio Show. Meanwhile, here's Zebulon Ellis, and the name of this song is entitled Good News.

0: I'm Dr. Tim Tootin, and I'm planting seeds of encouragement. What's the trend? We are bombarded with the latest news from around the globe. It's available on the hour and by the minute. Now, embedded within traditional news cycles are trends, items of interest that are widely mentioned or discussed on the internet. But long before social media, the world was introduced to a true trendsetter, Jesus Christ. And here's how he made the headlines. Check out the book of Matthew, the 16th chapter, verses 13 through 16. It goes like this. When Jesus came to the region of Caesarea Philippi, he asked his disciples, "Who do people say the Son of Man is?" They replied, "Some say John the Baptist, others say Elijah, and still others, Jeremiah, or one of the prophets." "But what about you?" he asked. "Who do you say I am?" Simon Peter answered, "You are the Messiah, the Son of the living God." Today, keep your heart open to the words of Jesus, our divine trendsetter. Let's pray. Dear Lord, your Holy Spirit reminds us of your teachings made available by way of the Word, that is the Holy Bible. I'm Dr. Tim Tootin, pastor and founder of Harvest Christian Ministries, and I'm planting seeds of encouragement.
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2: Now that's what I'm talking about, gospel music at its best. We heard the sound of Red Hands, Can't Wait, with Sean Mitchell working together, and Zebulon Ellis. And good news, I want to say thank you, Coach Stone, for being with us on today. We talk to him every Thursday here on the Cedric Bailey Radio Show. Stay with us. We got more music on the way. We'll hear from Angela Moss Poole, Fragrance, and Dr. Alan Waller. 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
4: This is Ed Gray. Yesterday I said, it is the responsibility of those of us with voices to speak up and defend the rights of the poor and needy, especially if you call yourself a Christian. The good book tells us, whatever you did for the least of these brethren of mine, you did for me. Whatever you did not do for the least of them, you did not do for me. By caring for only those in the same ethnic or cultural group as ours, or the same socioeconomic status, we ignore the God in others and can bring judgment on ourselves. As the late Reverend Dr. Martin Luther King Jr. once said, injustice anywhere is injustice everywhere. 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I'm Ed Gray, author of the book 40 Days to a Life of Gold. 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
1: The gospel sounds of Dr. Alan Waller. He's out of Nashville, Tennessee. And the name of that song is Don't Take Your Hands Off Me. We also heard from Sam Franklin and Brenda Jefferson. Bless Your Name. And also new music from Angela Moss Poole and Fragrance. I'm Cedric Bailey, and so glad you're with us today as we continue to uplift, inspire, and encourage you with the best of God's music here on your Thursday. Stay with us, folks. William Demps is on the way with Beauty Out of You. We'll hear from Jason Nelson, Made New, and Kirk Franklin is on the way with Try Love. So stay with us.
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The best in gospel music for you right here on the Cedric Bailey Radio Show. Sure appreciate you hanging out with us as we continue to provide you with the best gospel music on the planet. 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That's Karen Clark Sheard, Completely Yours is what we shared with you. Coming up, music from Ty Tribbett, If He Did It Before, Saying God. But right now, here's Lamont Sanders, If I Only Knew Then.

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1: You are on board the Cedric Bailey Radio Show. I want to say thank you for being with us here on your Thursday. We heard from Smokey Norful in My Name. Also, Ty Tribbett, Same God If He Did It Before, and Lamont Sanders, If I Only Knew Then. All right, checking out the lineup, the Stellar Awards. One of the activities for the Stellar Plus experience is going to be the Stellar Stand-Up Comedy Show. And that is going to be on Friday night. That'll be late, 9 o'clock to 12 a.m. 3 hours of comedy at the Omni Charlotte Hotel. Griff's going to be in the house. Kel is going to be in the house. Lil Ray is going to be in the house. Damian Williams and Raheem Johnson are just some of the headliners that will be on the stage right there in Charlotte, North Carolina. Also, there's other events that are taking place. You got worship concerts that'll be going on as well. Damian Sneed is going to be hosting that part. And then they have Next Right Gospel. It's going to be going on tonight, and that is going to be going on until later on this afternoon. So it's got some up-and-coming artists. These are people that are trying to get to the next level. And then they also have the State of the Gospel Industry Town Hall Network Dinner. That is going to be going on at the Mount Moriah Baptist Church. I see Ja'Kalen Carr is going to be in the house. Brian Scott will be there. Ernest Pugh, Canton Jones. All this is going to be taking place on this evening there in Charlotte, North Carolina. And then, of course, tomorrow morning, we will be broadcasting live. And you can check it out right here on the Cedric Bailey Radio Show. We'll be there. Mike Chandler, Tracy Morgan, Earl Bynum. It's all going down. So stay with us as we continue to keep you uplifted and inspired, encouraged here on the Cedric Bailey Radio Show.
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3: This is Ed Greif. Imagine this. You're walking in the wilderness and a poisonous snake crawls up and bites you. You are peeved to the highest level of pissivity at the snake. Do you chase after the snake that bit you or what? It's not what others do or even your own mistakes that hurt you the most. It's your response to those things. Chasing after the poisonous snake that bites you will only drive the poison through your entire system. It's better to take measures immediately to get the poison out of you. If someone does or says something to hurt you, don't look for ways to get revenge. In so doing, you will only drive their poison through your system. I often reflect on John 20, verse 23, which says, "What you forgive is forgiven. What you don't forgive is retained. Let it go." I'm Ed Gray, author of the book 40 Days to a Life of Gold. Elevate your thoughts and rise.

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1: This is Ed Grun. A lot of people have the idea that in order to accumulate $1 million, they have to make $1 million. That's not true. There's a proverb that says, "He who gathers money little by little makes it grow," end quote. For example, let's suppose that at the age of 20 and for the next 40 years, you put $1,000 a year in an investment fund that yielded 12.5% interest. 40 years later, at the age of 60, you will have accumulated $1 million. You see, interest earns interest, which earns interest, which earns interest, and it never stops. In other words, the amount of money you put away is not nearly as important as the amount of interest and the time period. The earlier you start and the more you earn in interest, the less you need to start with. You don't have to earn a lot of money to retire a millionaire. Just be wise with it. I'm Ed Grun.
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1: It's a Throwback Thursday, and you are tuned in to the best gospel music right here on the Cedric Bailey Radio Show. We just heard the award-winning Tamla Man, He Did It For Me, and also James Fortune out of Houston, Texas, and In the Room. By the way, we want to say happy belated birthday to David Mann. He just celebrated a birthday, and I saw the information and the fun that they had right there in Fort Worth, Texas. So happy birthday, Mr. Brown. We got so much coming up that we're going to continue to share with you right here on the Cedric Bailey Radio Show. Stay with us. Call us at 888-474-9990. 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Stay with us, folks, as we got Corinne Hawthorne, Unstoppable, on the way, and the group Fire, I Can Count on You, and Darwin Hobbs, So Amazing.
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2: 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The Complete Bible Answer Book Collector's Edition is the comprehensive collection of the most often asked questions Hank Hanegraaff has received throughout his four decades as host of the Bible Answer Man broadcast. 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The following program was pre-recorded. Now here's the president of the Christian Research Institute, Hank Hanegraaff.
3: Thank you very much, Randy. I want to pose a question as we open the broadcast today. How could God let this happen? I think of the death of our precious baby Grace, or the death of one of my grandchildren, Micah, of SIDS. No matter how strong our faith, I know we've all asked the question, how could God let this happen? We understand when our own sin or someone else's sin brings us painful consequences, but why would a good, loving God let the natural world be so cruel? And perhaps when you ask yourself that question, you even feel a bit ashamed. After all, isn't that the rallying cry of atheists? Haven't people like Richard Dawkins made a career out of accusing God of brutality because of the suffering of the apparently innocent? But it's the right question. In fact, I would say it's the right question right now. It's the right question for everyone listening to my voice right now to ask. Because only when we grapple with the question of how a good God could allow evil and suffering in our world can we fully come to grips with the seriousness of our own sin. And I think this is even more important, the true extent of Christ's redemptive sacrifice. And only then are we fully prepared to share our faith in this sin-sick world. And that is why I am so delighted that William Dembski has written a book titled The End of Christianity. A lot of you recognize his name. He's a groundbreaking scientist in the intelligent design movement. He's a ruthlessly honest explorer of science, of theology, of the presuppositions we bring to both of them. And in this book, he shines a new light on the origins of evil. And I think his insights will provide for you a brilliant star that illuminates the opening chapters of the Bible. And so I want everyone listening to my voice to read this book. It solves a tension that has been ongoing in the Christian world. On the one hand, the weight of a long-held interpretation of Genesis that sees it as teaching a recent creation. On the other hand, the weight of contemporary science, which seems to strongly confirm an old earth, an old universe. And we must not commit either scientific heresy nor scriptural heresy. And I do believe with all my heart, as William Dembski does, that the fall is responsible for all evil. And we're not going to soft pedal the notion that parasitism and cruel animal death prior to the fall is very good. It's not. And the book takes the tension and alleviates it so that we can be consistent with God's revelation of himself to us in both science and scripture. God is the God of all truth. We are called to see his invisible qualities, his eternal power, his divine nature in everything that he has made. And we are called to learn to read the Bible for all it's worth as well. But this is a book I want you to read. It's an important book. In fact, it's so important that I asked William Dembski to write an article for the Christian Research Journal. It's titled Old Earth Creationism in the Fall. J.P. Moreland, who is a distinguished professor of philosophy at Biola, says this: "Happily, there are many good books being written today, but it is rare indeed to find a book that towers above the others." Dembski's The End of Christianity is such a book. It's interesting. It's well written. I couldn't put it down. But more importantly, I've read very few books with its depth of insight, its breadth of scholarly interaction, and its significance. From now on, no one who is working on a Christian treatment of the problem of evil can afford to neglect this book. My friend Chuck Colson said this about the book: "Inevitably, it is the pernicious problem of pain and evil that atheists, that agnostics refer to as an excuse for not believing in God. And Dembski now clears away this stumbling block. He offers readers an original way of dealing with the problem that fits with an orthodox view of God's good creation."

0: old Earth creationists, we have a long history of suffering, death, predation in the animal world, in nature, that then precedes the arrival of human beings. And how do you then make sense of evil in the world coming as a result of the fall? That's, you know, it's a temporal problem, if you will. You know, usually with causes precede effects. But if humans and their sin is the reason or the cause of the evil in the world, the natural evil as well as the personal and moral evil, how do we account for that? And so that was really the problem that confronted me. I think if you're a young Earth creationist, it's not really a problem because you have a world that's created totally perfect, humanity sins, and then things go haywire. But as if you're trying to bring the scriptures, a traditional view of the fall, and contemporary science, which seems to teach and show, the evidence seems to show that the Earth and the universe is much older than 6 or 10,000 years, then how do you do it? And so that was really the problem.
1: Do you feel in some way that you're now using science to trump the Bible? A lot of people would say if you buy into an old Earth, you're basically letting the scientific data trump the scriptural text.
0: Well, that, I think, has been a worry that's been widely expressed. In fact, you know, I teach at a very conservative seminary, and it seems that every month now my good president has to write a letter defending why I'm even at the seminary because for holding an old earth. But I think that, as you said, I think that the real issue is that God is the God of truth, and it seems that he has revealed himself both in nature and in Scripture. And in fact, the Scripture speaks to that, Romans 1:20, that God's attributes are clearly visible from the things that he has made. And indeed, I don't think you can just say, well, there's you know, the Bible trumps nature or science trumps the Bible. I think we need both, and they work together. I mean, how can we even understand certain aspects of Scripture if we don't know certain things about nature? What does it mean to say that Jesus is the Lamb of God if we know nothing about lambs, about sheep, about, you know, farming? So it seems that our knowledge of the world, our knowledge of science, does inform our knowledge of Scripture, and our knowledge of Scripture needs to be a two-way street. There are scientific claims that are made which are quite outrageous on scriptural grounds, to say that the universe, for instance, is eternal. You know, that's something that Christian apologists have resisted from the get-go. I mean, something that Scripture clearly teaches is something that impacts science. So, you know, I'm not one for saying it's just a one-way street. I mean, this is something that actually drove me up the wall when I was in seminary, that when I would take faith science courses, it always seemed that science did trump Scripture. But it seems to me that there is an interaction between them, and we have to give both their due. And so that's what motivates me in this.
1: Talking to William Dembski, he is the author of The End of Christianity, Finding a Good God in an Evil World. We'll be right back with William Dembski on the other side of the break, and I'll continue this very significant interview. So please, don't touch that dial.
2: 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We'll return shortly with more from Hank Hanegraaff. Anyone who's been paying attention knows there's a war going on, not just on traditional morality, civility, and decency, but even more fundamentally on historic notions of truth. And the enemy isn't just the onslaught of fake news facilitated by a post-truth culture and turbocharged by growing legions of ideological spin doctors. No, the real enemies of truth range from postmodernist convictions that there is no objective truth to militant scientism that claims that only science can determine truth, and religion is little more than primitive superstitions. But see,

0: 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Has God spoken? Are the words of Scripture merely human in origin, or are they in fact the very words of God Himself? 3 years in the making and based on two decades of research and reflection, Hank Hanegraaff's monumental book, Has God Spoken?, answers what is surely the most important question facing our world. In Has God Spoken? Memorable Proofs of the Bible's Divine Inspiration, Hank counters the contentions of the Bible attackers and clearly shows that belief in the Holy Scriptures is not a guess or wishful thinking. It is the only logical conclusion after an honest examination of overwhelming evidence. Order Has God Spoken? 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With more than 500,000 copies already in print, this newly revised and expanded Collector's Edition helps seekers and skeptics alike sort through the truth on topics such as reliability of the Bible, religions and cults, the resurrection and afterlife, and many more issues vital to a better understanding of God in Christ and our relationship to Him. 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
1: Thank you very much, Randy, and I am pleased to host William Dembski. He's the author of The End of Christianity, Finding a Good God in an Evil World. William Dembski, again, is a leader in the intelligent design movement. He is someone who takes very seriously the Word of God. He's a biblical inerrantist. He is a person who also believes very strongly that God has two books. In fact, that is one of the chapter titles in The End of Christianity. And for a lot of people, Bill, that is a conflicting idea, that God could have two books, because all their lives they've heard that God has one book, that the Bible is the infallible repository of redemptive revelation. So they become quickly unnerved when they hear the notion that God has two books, but He really does have two books, doesn't He?
2: Well, I think so. I'm not sure how far back that usage goes with two books, the book of nature, the book of Scripture, but certainly the idea of general revelation, special revelation, I think we find it in Scripture itself. In the earlier portion of this broadcast, I cited Romans 1:20, and that passage in Romans does talk about nature revealing things about God, you know. And so God, I mean, what is, you know, these books of God are books that reveal things about God. Now, the thing is, when we look at nature, it doesn't tell us about the cross, it doesn't tell us about Christ, it doesn't tell us about salvation history, but it still tells us something about the grandeur of God, about the intelligence of God, a God that could create a world like this that obeys certain scientific principles, that where you see the exquisite organization, intricacy, nanotechnology inside cells. I mean, all of this speaks to the wonderful intelligence of the Creator. And so it seems that nature does speak to God, does reveal things about God, and Scripture certainly reveals things about God. And they tend to focus, I think if you want to look at nature, it's more natural histories. Scripture, it's salvation history. But those need to be brought into consonance. There's got to be some sort of fit between them. And I think what has happened with the rise of science in the last 200-300 years is that it's become more difficult to try to make them fit well. And what I think tends to happen, is that people tend to reject one book or the other. You know, and I think that's the easy way out. You know, I mean, so you can be a scientific materialist. Well, we're just going to go with whatever the science says, and some of the science gets things very wrong. In my view, evolutionary theory, Darwinian evolution, is completely out to lunch. And I think there's good evidence for thinking that it is very flawed. And yet, if you take a materialist worldview, there's really no other choice. We have to come about by an evolutionary process, and so the scripture gets trumped there. But you know, I think you can play it the other way. You can take certain well-worn interpretations of scripture and then use that to exclude any further scientific knowledge. And so I'm trying to bring them into some sort of honest conversation, all the while certainly acknowledging the preeminence of scripture in when it comes to salvation, not undercutting scripture's truthfulness insofar as it speaks to scientific topics. And I think the scripture, I don't take the view. I mean, there's kind of a dodge which says, well, the scripture is right when it comes to faith and morals, but when it comes to history and science, you know, well, then it's problematic. I don't take that view. You know, I think insofar as it speaks to scientific matters, I think it gets things right. But then there's still the question of what is the science saying, what is the scripture saying, and what is it actually teaching, and then bringing them, you know, into some sort of meaningful fit. And that's, I think, that takes some work. I don't think there's just a simple answer.
1: It's a matter of reading the Bible for all it's worth and reading the book of nature for all it's worth. One of the things that we should clearly communicate in this broadcast is that you strongly believe what young earth creationists believe, and that is that the fall, Adam's fall into a life of perpetual sin terminated by death, is responsible for all evil. It is responsible for natural evil. It is responsible for moral evil. It is responsible for all evil.
2: All the evil in the world. I mean, you know, there's a question of, you know, well, you know, Satan and his fall. And but insofar as Adam is the crown of creation, that and when he sins, then he opens the door, the floodgate, as it were, for the consequences of that sin onto all of the material created order. Yeah, that's what I believe. And as I said earlier, the challenge, though, is if you're an old earth creationist, you have Adam coming on the scene, you know, I'm not sure about the chronologies there, you know, but it could be tens of thousands of years or what have you. But the thing is, on an old earth view, if we accept standard astrophysics and geological dating, the Earth and universe have been around for billions of years. And there's been animal life for much of that time. And, I mean, not for much, but certainly for hundreds of millions of years. And then how do you account for all what you see in the fossil record with death, predation, sickness, all these sorts of things that are represented there? And you have, parasites, for instance. I mean, they seem just exquisitely designed to destroy and to create havoc and pain for their host organisms. And so how do you account for that? You know, and I think part of what drove me to write this book was just a dissatisfaction with the old earth view, which basically said, well, personal or moral evil, the evil that we commit against each other, that we can trace to the sin of Adam. But, you know, the animals hurting each other, well, that's just not morally significant because humans were not on the scene, and you know, and that's the, you know, and this accomplishes God's greater purposes. And I'm actually not caricaturing this too much. I mean, it's pretty much the position that's out there, and to me, it just seemed monstrous. I mean, this just, you know, when we look at nature in the rough, I mean, there's a cruelty there, and it seemed to me that you can't just dismiss that and say, well, yeah, God's good and He created it that way, and it's really not that evil because humans aren't on the scene. You know, that just seemed to me, it just didn't hold water.
1: So you are very concerned that we bite the bullet and we say that nature, red in tooth and claw, cannot be described as part of God's very good creation. Contrary to that, you see this as a poignant, profound example of sin. And yet, how can, if Adam's sin takes place at a particular juncture, and that juncture in history precedes animal death, how can it be that animal death is accounted for by the sin of Adam and Eve?
2: Right. I mean, what you've got, as it were, a backward causation going on there. Adam sins, and then all this evil seems to happen prior to that. But what makes this theodicy work is, if you will, a doctrine of divine anticipation. Unlike the open theists and process theists of traditional Christian theism, holds that God knows the future and is able to anticipate. Not just knows it, but is able to act in ways that anticipate it. And I go through this pretty thoroughly in the book, where I'll cite Isaiah and just show how God has acted, even in Scripture, where he will act in ways which will anticipate future prayers or things that people do. So God is able to set up the circumstances in response to things that are yet to come. And so what we have then really is what I describe as a retroactive view of the fall. God, if you will, allows evil, makes a world in which natural evil exists in anticipation of the sin of Adam that's yet to come. Now, that may sound kind of science fiction-y, but the thing is, as Christians, we do work with a doctrine of divine anticipation when we think of the salvation of Christ. What Christian thinks that Abraham or Moses or the Old Testament saints were saved in virtue of their own righteousness? You know, it's because of the righteousness of Christ at the cross, which is imputed to them. So we see the death of Christ on the cross and his resurrection carrying not just forward into the future to save us, but also carrying into the past to save people in the past. In fact, there's a wonderful icon, a Greek Orthodox icon, of the resurrection, showing Jesus bursting out of the tombs, but holding Adam and Eve and pulling them out. Insofar as Adam and Eve, if they're saved, you know, I'm not sure about the Orthodox doctrine there on this, but they will be saved because of Christ. You know, and that's, Christians hold that. All salvation for all of humanity, for as long as it has existed, is through the death and resurrection of Jesus. Well, if that applies to the past, well, what about so momentous a historical event? I mean, we think of, you know, the salvation of Christ at the cross as one of the key moments in history. Well, certainly the fall is also a key moment. Why should it not be able to reach into the past?
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2: Thank you for having me.
1: You got it. The End of Christianity, Finding a Good God in an Evil World, is just an important work. 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
3: 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Wolves surrounding the Christian flock is growing, and they relish nothing more than docile sheep utterly incapable of defending themselves. From militant secularists at home to militant Islamists abroad, the assaults on biblical Christianity are growing dangerously. But Christian Research Institute support team members aren't in favor of feeding these wolves. 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
1: It's a Throwback Thursday, and we are so thankful that you're hanging out with us. I tell you what, we're playing some incredible gospel music. You Just Don't Know by Zacardi Cortez, and Run to You by Hendrix Brown, and Kevin McFadden is I Praise You. All right, what is our word for today on your Throwback Thursday in our Daily Bread? Jesus Witness is our subject. We'll read Acts chapter 22, verse 15. You will be Jesus' witness to all people of what you have seen and heard. I've heard it said, we can't make our children believe. We can only give our children reason to believe what we believe. That's a wise observation. But how do we do it? Of all the people taking parent advice from, the apostle Paul is seldom the first choice. It's likely that he had no children. Parents prefer to hear from someone who has been there, done that, someone who is about sleepless infants, the storm of puberty, and how it feels to pray for a prodigal. Yet Paul, or Saul, had something to teach us here. We'll talk about the rest of the story of his journey right here on the Cedric Bailey Radio Show. Stay with us, folks. Brian Poppin is on the way, and I Want It All Back, and we'll hear from Jericho Worship, Fire and Crowd, Cloud, and we'll also hear the sounds of gospel from Tina Campbell and Destiny. So stay with us.
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4: Be uplifting. Ecclesiastes, the 7th chapter, verse number 20 says, there is, this is God talking in the Old Testament, there is not a righteous person on earth that does good and never sin. I'm going to let that soak in. Because I come to realize that a lot of individuals are teaching, preaching, trying to be inspirational without the Bible. And when you're preaching, what is it that you are preaching and teaching? Because the Bible is very clear on any situation and problem that you may have. It not only makes us aware that the problem that you are going through is not new, it also lets you know that the answer to that problem has already been given. There is nothing that you and I can come up with from the day we're born to the day we transition that is not in this word. Ecclesiastes says in the Old Testament, there is no one that is perfect. There is no one that has not sinned. And when you go into the New Testament, Luke 18 lets us know, Jesus, you're good. And Jesus said, why call me good? There is none good except one, and that is God.
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1: Young boy, the Cedric Bailey Radio Show here on your Throwback Thursday. Thanks for being with us. We heard the sounds of Jericho Worship, Fire and Cloud, Tina Campbell, Destiny, and Brian Poppin talking about I Want It All Back. All right, our daily bread, Jesus Witness. We're in Acts chapter 22. We talked about Saul. Saul had been on his way to persecute Christians when Christ intervened. This man fell to the ground blinded. Soon, he was visited by Ananias, who restored his sight and explained his mission. The God of our ancestors has chosen you to know his will and to see the righteous one and to hear the words from his mouth. You will be his witness to all people of what you have seen and heard. Saul later changed his name to Paul and did witness, and God gave him a quiver full of spiritual offspring. His parenting approach was to share what he had seen and to pray. Whether parenting our own children or interacting with others, we can't make them believe. Rather, we witness with our words and lives as to what's seen and heard. We pray our God who sent Paul to the Gentiles sends us with the same instruction, witness so that they may believe, then entrust them to our Father who loves them. Here's our thought for today. What children are you in the sphere of influence, and how might you share your faith with them? Our prayer, Heavenly Father, may our children believe in you. Thanks a lot for listening. Our Daily Bread here on this Thursday. Tomorrow, Friday, again, we're broadcasting live from Charlotte, 41st Annual Stellar Awards. Be sure to listen all day. On the way, our girl, Tobiah J, is up next. Music from Tanya Nolan and Jamel Strong.
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0: You know why I'll never be a Christian? It's all those hypocrites. Well, you've probably heard that before, but do you know who hated hypocrisy even more? It was Jesus. Throughout his ministry, he called it out, especially among the religious elite. And that's where we're going to be headed to today on Through the Bible with our teacher, Dr. J. Vernon McGee. I'm Steve Schwetz, welcoming you aboard the Bible bus as we continue our journey through the Gospel of Matthew. Now, as you find your seat, listen to how God's Word is at work in the lives of some of our fellow listeners, this time in Cambodia. Sofon tells us this: "Your studies on the New Testament were extremely helpful to me when I was not yet familiar with God. Listening to these lessons deepened and strengthened my faith. They encouraged me to attend church and read the Bible for myself." And then Kim Lang shares this: "I tuned into the studies and found deep encouragement, even in the story of Job. It's teaching me patience in my daily work and relationships. This program has not only helped me understand the Bible better, it's changed my heart and given me a desire to study God's Word every day." Well, I love hearing that, don't you? And then here's what Sarah had to say: "I thank God for Through the Bible. His Word has helped me understand truth more clearly and has deeply encouraged my heart. I've learned to be content. When I look at myself, I feel I have nothing, but when I look to God, I see He has everything. His Word is teaching me to listen, obey, love, and serve Him more faithfully. I'm so thankful. It has helped me love God more deeply." And then listen to this one from Net Ohm: "Each time I listen, the Word of God fills my heart with love, hope, and renewed strength. I truly thank God for pouring His love into my heart. Before knowing Him more deeply, I could not love others the way I do now. It is only through God's grace that I have learned to love my neighbors, even in difficult situations. Through these messages, I am constantly reminded that although we are all sinners, God still loves us deeply and unconditionally. This truth has changed my heart and the way I treat others." And that's what God's Word does, doesn't it? It reaches the heart and then it changes it from the inside out. Well, if you'd like to join us in interceding for listeners like these and for millions more in over 250 languages, then you need to sign up for the World Prayer Team over at ttb.org. And you know, we'd love to hear your story as well. So as you follow Jesus through Matthew, if you found yourself maybe pausing at a fresh glimpse of who He is and what He's teaching you, would you let us know through the app? Or you can email us at BibleBus@ttb.org or call 1-800-65-BIBLE and just leave a message. You can also write to Box 7100, Pasadena, California, 91109, in Canada, Box 25325, London, Ontario, N6C6B1. Let's pray. Heavenly Father, thank You for how the name of Jesus Christ is lifted up and Your Word is honored in Cambodia and around the world. Continue to carry Through the Bible into places that we may never see. Reach Your people with the good news of Jesus through this study. It's in His name we pray. Amen. Now turn to Matthew 21 as we make our way through the Bible with Dr. J. Vernon McGee.
1: Now today, our study brings us here in the 21st chapter of Matthew, and we're going to put in today at verse 18. We saw last time the so-called triumphal entry of the Lord. We saw that He came into Jerusalem three times. Now on that last time, in verse 18, we read, "Now in the morning, as He returned into the city, He hungered. And when He saw a fig tree in the way, He came to it, and found nothing thereon, but leaves only, and said unto it, Let no fruit grow on thee henceforward forever. And presently the fig tree withered away." Now, there has been, of course, a difficulty here in attempting to interpret the fig tree. What does the fig tree represent? And I've heard all sorts of interpretations of this. However, I feel that the fig tree is symbolic of Israel. I think we'll find that again in the 24th chapter. And again in that chapter, why there's been a great deal of disagreement as to just what the fig

longer accomplishing God's purpose. And I'm of the opinion God will deal the same way with the organized church that has turned its back upon the person of the Lord Jesus Christ. Now, he cursed the fig tree. And again, I say that I feel this is symbolic. Certainly, he condemned the nation, and this nation was judged. Now, will you notice, as I read on here, verse 20, and when the disciples saw it, they marveled, saying, how soon is the fig tree withered away? This, to them, was quite an amazing thing. Then in verse 21, Jesus answered and said unto them, verily I say unto you, if ye have faith and doubt not, ye shall not only do this which is done to the fig tree, but also if ye shall say unto this mountain, be thou removed and be thou cast into the sea, it shall be done. And all things whatsoever ye shall ask in prayer, believing, ye shall receive. Now, our Lord very definitely here, as you can see, gives them a lesson on prayer. And they marvel that this took place, that the fig tree was cursed. He tells them that their problem would be that they would not have faith that God could move in such a miraculous way. Now, I don't think that, frankly, our business is cursing fig trees or removing mountains, literal mountains. I live here in Southern California, and right along the foothill of the Sierra Madre Mountains. To me, they're quite lovely. I've never grown tired of them. There's never been 2 days when they were alike, and I always enjoy looking at them. David said, shall I lift up mine eyes unto the hills? Well, I think David meant that his help didn't come from there, and I've never looked up those mountains for help, but they are quite beautiful. But I've never wanted to move them. I feel like that there's something bigger than mountain moving, and there's something bigger than cursing fig trees, and that is to preach the gospel of Christ and to give out the word of God and to have the Spirit of God use it. That, my friend, is a miracle. When these lips of clay can say something that the Spirit of God can take and transform lives, now that's the kind of faith I want. And I must confess that sometimes I wonder how in the world can the Lord use this radio program. A psychology professor that is a friend of mine, he said, did it ever occur to you that maybe the reason you read the letters is just to bolster up your lack of faith? Well, that could be. I wouldn't argue with the psychologists on that. All I'm saying is that what we need is faith to believe that God can and will use his word. But I believe that the fig tree represents Israel. Now, listen to these chief priests and to the religious authorities. Verse 23, I'm reading. And when he was come into the temple, the chief priests and the elders of the people came unto him as he was teaching and said, by what authority doest thou these things? And who gave thee this authority? The religious rulers, you see, are becoming ugly and very hateful in their manner. They don't question what he's doing. Do you notice that? And if there'd been any basis on which they could deny that he had done these things, they say, now we want to know on what authority you do it. Jesus answered and said unto them, I also will ask you one thing, which if ye tell me, I and likewise will tell you by what authority I do these things. Now here's his question to them. The baptism of John, whence was it? From heaven or of man? And they reasoned with themselves, saying, if we shall say from heaven, he'll say unto us, why did ye not then believe him? But if we shall say of man, we fear the people, for all hold John as a prophet. You see, our Lord immediately, he put them on the horns of a dilemma. These religious rulers were tempting to put him on the horns of a dilemma. And he said, I'll tell you by what authority I do it. Not that they really wanted to know. They were trying to trap him. But he said, I'll tell you, but you'll have to tell me by what authority John the Baptist did his. Was it of heaven or of man? And, of course, if they had said of heaven, he'd said, well, I'm moved by the same authority that John does. You can very well realize they would not receive what he would say concerning the basis.

0: of his authority. They wouldn't accept John's authority from heaven. They won't accept his either. They're trying to trap him. Now notice, and they answered Jesus and said, we cannot tell. And he said unto them, neither tell I you by what authority I do these things. Now you can see there's a tenseness that's developing here. This parable now that's coming up, and we need to have this before us, it's a scathing denunciation of the religious rulers, and it places the publicans and harlots above them, and they could not ignore this charge of Jesus. I tell you, he's really moving in upon them. Now listen to this. But what think ye? My, this is tremendous. What think ye? A certain man had two sons, and he came to the first and said, son, go work the day in my vineyard. He answered and said, I will not. But afterward he repented and went. He came to the second and said likewise, and he answered and said, I go, sir, and he went not. Whether of them twain did the will of his father? They say unto him, why, the first. Jesus saith unto them, verily I say unto you that the publicans and harlots go into the kingdom of God before you. Now, this is something that for them was terrible. He's putting the publicans, harlots, above them, and they are the other son. The son has said, I'll go, but he didn't go. I can make application of that for today very easily. We have a great many people that have joined the church. They're religious. They think they're Christians, but they're not Christians. Friends, we're seeing a great many people listening to this program that are becoming Christians. They already were church members. And we're seeing so much of that in these days because many people are reaching out for reality today. And they want something that they can hold on to in dire, dark, and desperate days. And we're in that period now. And if you were one of those and all you have is a religion that is just outward, may I say to you that you can do all these things, join the church and say yes, yes, yes to everything, but that doesn't make you a Christian, you see. Christian is one that's had a transformation take place in his life. Old things are passed away and all things have become new. That's a child of God. If any man be in Christ, he's a new creation. That is the person we're talking about here, by the way. And the publicans and harlots, they knew they were sinners. They came in late. They wouldn't go at first. Now they come in, and he receives them. Listen to the Lord now as he speaks in verse 32, for John came unto you in the way of righteousness, and ye believed him not, but the publicans and the harlots believed him, and ye, when ye had seen it, repented not afterward that ye might believe him. You see, they were just religious, that's all. Nothing had really happened on the inside. It was all exterior. Religion is the exterior decoration. The real thing is interior, and it really not only redecorates, it makes you new. Now, will you notice he gives them another parable? He's not through with them. Before they could get out of earshot, he has another one for them. Verse 33 now, here another parable. There was a certain householder which planted a vineyard, hedged it round about, digged a wine press in it, built a tower, let it out to husbandmen, went to a far country. When the time of the fruit drew near, he sent his servants to the husbandmen, and they might receive the fruits of it. And the husbandman took his servants and beat one, killed another, and stoned another. And he sent other servants, more than the first, and they did unto them likewise. And last of all, he sent unto them his son, saying, they will reverence my son. But when the husbandmen saw the son, they said among themselves, this is the heir. Come, let us kill him, and let us seize on his inheritance. This is the most pointed parable that he's given so far. And this really was one that would dig in upon them. And what he's saying here is this. It's the final warning to the nation Israel, to the religious rulers. Last of all, he sent unto them his son. Now the son was right there giving them this parable, and they knew what he was talking about. He made it very clear. Well, now what are they going to do with his son? He's telling them right now what's in their hearts, what they're planning to do to him. And they caught him. I'm reading verse 39. And cast him out of the vineyard and slew him. I tell you, this was something that was startling to these men. When the Lord therefore of the vineyard cometh, what will he do unto those husbandmen? They say unto him, he'll miserably destroy those wicked men and will let out his vineyard unto other husbandmen, which shall render him the fruits in their season. Now, this is really digging right down where these men live. He sends them back, you see, to the Old Testament for the analogy of the stone to himself. And I'm reading now verse 42. Jesus saith unto them, did ye never read in the Scriptures, the stone which the builders rejected, the same is become the head of the corner? This is the Lord's doing. It's marvelous in our eyes. Therefore say I unto you, the kingdom of God shall be taken from you and given to a nation, bringing forth the fruits thereof. And I would like to call your attention to the fact that he's changed the expression from kingdom of heaven to kingdom of God here. And I think that he's using the larger word, because what he's getting ready to do now is to include the Gentiles and anyone that will come to him. He says, the kingdom of God will be taken from you, given to a nation, bringing forth the fruits thereof, and the church is that holy nation. Verse 44, and whosoever shall fall on this stone shall be broken, but on whomsoever it shall fall will grind him to powder. The first part of that verse speaks of his first coming. Whosoever shall fall on this stone shall be broken. If you come to him, he is the rock on which the church is built. No other foundation can any man lay. You come and rest on him by faith, he'll save you. But if you don't, then you'll have to do with him at his second coming. Why, he is the stone that Daniel said cut out without hands, and it shall smite the image. And here our Lord says, grind him to powder. And when the chief priests and Pharisees had heard his parables, they perceived that he spake of them. They knew what he was talking about. And today, unfortunately, great many don't seem to see that there's an application for themselves, especially those in the church. But when they sought to lay hands on him, they feared the multitude because they took him for a prophet. Now when you come over into chapter 22, these religious rulers have already determined that he's to die. They sought to lay hands on him, but they are afraid of the multitude at this time. Now, the Lord actually moves right on in this next chapter and will continue this verbal clash that he has with the religious rulers. Chapter 22 is the end of that verbal clash. And you have here the parable of the king who made a marriage feast, and that's a continuation of the Lord Jesus' answer to the chief priests and elders that was begun in the last chapter. Now let's note that. And Jesus answered and spake unto them again by parables and said, this is verse 1 of Matthew 22, the kingdom of heaven is like unto a certain king which made a marriage for his son. I think this is one of the greatest parables that he gave for this day in which we live. And he sent forth his servants to call them, and were bidden to the wedding, and they would not come. Again he sent forth other servants, saying, tell them which are bidden, behold, I've prepared my dinner, my oxen, my fatlings are killed, and all things are ready. Come unto the marriage. But they made light of it. The Lord Jesus begins this by saying, you see, and again the kingdom of heaven is like unto this. And he spoke unto them again by parables. And we find now that he resorts back to the expression kingdom of heaven, which he didn't use, if you notice, in the last two parables. But this parable parallels the parables in Matthew 13. And the emphasis here is upon how and why this age began, not upon the conclusion of the age. You find that in Matthew 13. Now, will you notice, he sent forth his servants to call them that were bidden to the feast. And who are those that were bidden? The lost sheep of the house of Israel. He'd sent his apostles to them, and the prophets had been the messengers back in the Old Testament, and again he sent forth servants. And that's verse 4. But what did they do? Verse 5, but they made light of it, went their ways, one to his farm, another to his merchandise, and the remnant took his servants and entreated them spitefully and slew them. Now, notice what he's saying here. This is a direct reference to the rejection of the Lord Jesus. Now, verse 7, but when the king heard thereof, he was wroth, and he sent forth his armies and destroyed those murderers and burned up their city. Now, he'll go back to that in chapters 24. We find out about the destruction of Jerusalem in 70 A.D. by Titus the Roman when he came. And I think this is a direct reference to that. Verse 8, then saith he to his servants, the wedding is ready, but they which were bidden were not worthy. In other words, now the invitation is going out. This is a definite change in the method and manner of the message, and it refers to this present age where we are today. Go ye therefore into the highways, and as many as ye shall find, bid to the marriage. So those servants went out into the highways and gathered together all as many as they found, both bad and good, and the wedding was furnished with guests. You see, the invitation's gone out today. And notice, though, what happened. When the king came in to see the guests, he saw there a man which had not on a wedding garment. Now, what is that wedding garment? The invitation is for everyone. But you see, there's a danger of coming without meeting the demands of the king. And that wedding garment is the righteousness of Christ, which is absolutely essential for salvation, and it's supplied to all who believe. Listen to Paul in Romans 3:21 and 22. But now the righteousness of God without the law, that is apart from the law, is manifested, being witnessed by the law and the prophets, even the righteousness from God, which is by faith of Jesus Christ unto all. And it comes down upon all that believe, for there's no difference. You'll have to have the wedding garment. And he saith unto him, friend, how camest thou in hither not having a garment, a wedding garment? And he was speechless. And I hear some of these people, they say they're going to take their chance before God, and they're going to talk to him when they get there. This fellow was speechless without that wedding garment, friends. Verse 13, then said the king to the servants, bind him hand and foot, take him away, cast him into outer darkness. There shall be weeping and gnashing of teeth. For many are called, but few are chosen. You have to have the wedding garment. That's up to you. The call has gone out to everyone, but you'll have to come on his terms. Now the enemy makes the final onslaught, the final attack upon Lord Jesus. You have the Herodians coming first. You have the Sadducees coming next. And finally, the Pharisees come. And then the Lord questions these Pharisees, and they try to get away from him as quickly as he can. That marks the break. And then in chapter 23, we hear him denounce them. Now, the Herodians came with their particular problem, and it had to do with paying tribute to Caesar. The Sadducees had a question about the resurrection, and the Pharisees came concerning the great commandment of the law. Now, we're going to see the marvelous way in which our Lord answered these men. May I say, I consider this one of the proofs of his deity, is the way he dealt with the enemy. We're going to see that next time. It's one of the most marvelous things that you can possibly see about our wonderful Lord. May God richly bless you, my beloved.
1: 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And this is also the mark of great teaching, when Jesus is lifted up. I'm looking forward to our next study, as we see how Jesus handles his enemy. You can read ahead in Matthew, and I'll be sure to save you a seat on the Bible bus. 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
1: This is April Anderson for Focus on Women. Okay, I'll say it now and we'll probably say it again. 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Why do I keep bringing up this topic? Because it's extremely important that we as a community invest in ourselves to grow our wealth. No, I'm not talking about simply earning more money. I'm talking about real wealth. What's the difference? We can all earn more money, but if every time we earn more money, we spend more, we aren't creating wealth, and wealth is what's lasting. Wealth is what keeps you from worrying about expenses, even if you lose your job. Wealth is what can be passed down to your kids. 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The number you're left with is your wealth. 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So remember, just because you make a lot doesn't mean you're worth a lot. This year, commit to growing your wealth. This is April for Focus on Women. Be dynamically wealthy.
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3: Welcome back to Never Miss a Beat. Hey, family, this is the day the Lord has made. This isn't just another day. This is resurrection season. Are y'all ready for Easter weekend? All right, here is the scripture. He isn't here. He is risen from the dead. Remember that he told you back in Galilee that the Son of Man must be betrayed into the hands of sinful men and be crucified, and that he would rise again on the third day. All right, we got some more great music on the way. Keep it locked right here on Never Miss the Beat. I'm Tamaya J.
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0: All right. I feel a little better than that. I feel something. Okay, yeah, I feel a little bit better. I feel all right now. All right.
1: 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Hope you enjoy them. It's something a little different for me, so, you know, check it out. Holla at your boy. God bless y'all. I'll see you again. Peace.
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